That was Julie Rogers with The Wedding. Before that was Harry Seacom with This Is My Song. And the first one was Sail Along Silvery Moon, Billy Vaughan. So welcome back to the second half of Ros and Kynah Music. And you are on 2WCRFM 99.5. Your voice, your music, and the sound of the Warrabungles. And the time is 10:12. Time flies when you're here, it soon goes. Anyway, we've got Kenny Rogers with Lady.

That was Kenny Rogers with Lay Down Beside Me. And one before that was She Believes in Me. And the first one didn't play, so there you go. Now we've got Peter, Paul and Mary leaving on a jet plane.

That was Lemon Tree, Peter, Paul and Mary with Lemon Tree. Before that was 500 Miles and the first one Leaving on a Jet Plane. Now we've got the Bee Gees with Massachusetts.

That was the Bee Gees with Saved by the Bell, Don't Forget to Remember, and Massachusetts. Now I've got Al Grant with Roses Are Red.

That was Al Grant with Rambling Rose. Before that was Grandpa's Little Girl, and the first one was Roses Are Red. Now we've got Mrs. Brown, You've Got a Lovely Daughter, Hermit's Hermit.

That was Bobby Goldsboro with Honey. And the one before that was Mrs. Brown, You've Got a Lovely Daughter, Hermit's Hermit. It's almost time for me to go. I'll be here again next Friday, hopefully, between 9 and 11. I hope you all have a nice weekend, whatever you're doing. Looks like it's going to be a nice weekend. And I'll talk to you next Friday. I'll put on another one. I probably ran into the news. Lady Godiva, Peter and Gordon.

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3: Hello, I'm Laura Devoy. Australian officials in Nepal say efforts are continuing to try and account for citizens caught up in catastrophic floods. At least 39 Australians are among those reported missing following the flash flooding along the Nepal-China border on Wednesday morning local time. More than 390 people have been killed and a further 1,400 are missing. Australian Ambassador to Nepal, Simon Ernst, has extended his sympathies to those affected.
4: We are aware of a number of Australians in the area and we are urgently working to confirm their welfare. Australians in the affected area should follow the advice of local authorities. The embassy stands ready to provide consular assistance.
3: The federal government has committed $5 million in assistance for affected communities. Members of Australia's Nepalese community held candlelit vigils last night. A vaccine which is estimated to have saved millions of lives is marking a milestone today. The human papillomavirus vaccine was developed by Australian immunologist Ian Fraser and his Chinese colleague, with the first official dose administered two decades ago today. It's now offered to all children aged 12 and 13 through the National School-Based Program. Speaking in 2022 to Conquering Cancer, Professor Fraser reflected on the success of the vaccine and his hopes for the future.
5: It's an entirely avoidable disease. If we could get the vaccines out into the world at large, if we could get screening programs out into the world at large for those people who've already got the infection, then we could seriously eradicate cervical cancer over the next few years.
3: Australia is on track to become the first country to eliminate cervical cancer by 2035. Researchers say the growing misogynistic attitude of some boys in school is disrupting girls' education and is driving teachers out of the profession. A study by Monash University found 78% of teachers observed or experienced gendered violence in their schools. 95% of teachers believe at least some of their students access manosphere content, that is, material that promotes masculinity, anti-feminism and misogyny.
6: So we specifically asked a question about whether this problem was informing teachers' feelings around their work and whether they were going to stay. And what we found was one in three said that this behaviour specifically is making them consider leaving the profession.
3: Dr. Stephanie Westcott from Monash University says schools need more support and resources to challenge misogyny and support safe workplaces and learning environments. The seven contestants in Australia's first ever national Black Drag King pageant have been announced. The Aboriginal and Torres Strait Islander Drag Kings will be vying for the Mr. First Nations title, with the event to be held as part of Brisbane's LGBTQIA+ Arts Festival, MELT. The winner of Mr. First Nation will be announced on October 23. And thieves have made off with one of the world's greatest Bronze Age gold collections in eastern Spain. Staff from Villena Museum say the raid was carried out in 4 minutes before the museum opened yesterday morning local time. The stolen items include 11 bowls, 3 bottles and 28 bracelets dated to between 1300 and 1000 BCE. Turning to sport, in athletics, Nicola Olis-Larges has claimed her second Diamond League win of the season. The Australian cleared 2.02 metres in the women's high jump in Zurich to break the Oceania record.
7: It was a big risk, potentially because I hadn't practised it for all year, maybe it wouldn't work, but I thank God it worked.
3: Fellow Aussie Cameron Myers finished third in the men's 3,000 metres.
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Can't you see? I'd rather

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3: 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Steve, can you get some rope out of the truck?
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3: It's 11:29.

You're gearing up for the action. The feeling's still the same. You've got butterflies in your stomach, but your mind's still on the game. Now to play this game called Ring. You've got butterflies in your stomach, but your mind's still on the game. Now to play this game.

like the spectacle of a test match in full bore, with the forwards charging, backs are stepping, running at full bore. Now the Pommies and the Kiwis and the Probs all play real keen, but we take on all comers and Australia reigns supreme. So whether you're on the cricket ground

rowers. In at the second row, Braven and Coop. Rayford at lock. The ball comes back to Johns. On the outside of Lewis. The cannon pass over the top of Meninga and Gaznier's head. Into the arms of Ken Irvine. He cuts back on the inside from 25 metres out. Dummies on the outside to Bevan. The ball comes back on the inside to Churchill.

Do you have a tyre problem or a mechanical problem? Where do you go? Well, of course, it's Barron's Tyre and Mechanical, Dalgarno Street, Coonabarabran. Phone them on 68 421 707. 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

0: Beat and Splendid Coonabarabran are available for appointments each Wednesday from 10 a.m. to 4 p.m. You can phone them on 68 421 533. Beat and Splendid Coonabarabran sponsors the following news bulletin.
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2: Hello, I'm Laura Devoy. Nepal Red Cross says there is an urgent need for humanitarian supplies following devastating flash flooding. 39 Australians are among the hundreds of people unaccounted for. Speaking from Kathmandu, International Federation of the Red Cross Coordinator Shrinkala Thapa told CBS News, given the extent of the disaster, the level of need is immense.
3: Which includes food, water and also the first aid in terms of health rescue. But Nepal Red Cross and IFRC are continuously working to meet the needs of the communities.
2: Tasmania has recorded further detections of H5 bird flu. Shannon Kirkwood has more.
4: Among the latest 8 suspected cases in Tasmania, a forest raven on King Island. Samples are currently undergoing further testing. Health authorities say bird flu is yet to be detected in commercial poultry flocks or captive birds in Australia, while the risk to human health remains low. Australians who see sick or dead birds or wildlife are being advised to avoid contact, record what they see, and report it to the Emergency Animal Disease Hotline on 1800 675 888.
2: Meantime, staff on Macquarie Island's research station will be temporarily withdrawn due to the risk of a potential bird flu outbreak. 24 expeditioners currently live and work on the island, located about 1,500 kilometres southeast of Tasmania. In a statement, the federal government says while the risk to humans remains low, a significant mortality event during the upcoming seal breeding season could expose staff to prolonged psychological stress and other workplace impacts. H5 bird flu has not yet been detected on Macquarie Island. A regional Western Australian council says pressures associated with renewable energy, critical minerals, housing and freight are becoming increasingly difficult to absorb. Chief Executive Officer at the Shire of Victoria Plains, Sean Fletcher, has appeared at the inquiry into local government funding and fiscal stability in Northam today. He says a shortage in worker housing is being addressed, but not soon enough.
5: Oh. Research shows that certainly in the top half of the wheat belt, businesses need to expand by 1.5 employees, but they can't because there's no housing for them.
2: Scientists say a major study of bats has revealed important biological clues about longevity and disease resistance. Researchers looked at 8 species of mouse-eared bats to discover the secrets of their endurance. The BBC's Victoria Gill has more details.
6: The researchers studied the cells of 8 different species of myotis or mouse-eared bats to work out why these diminutive flying mammals are so unusually long-lived and good at fighting off viruses. They discovered that the species of bat with the longest lifespan, known as the little brown bat, has evolved a unique way of repairing the DNA in its cells. That's an important genetic clue as to why these animals can live decades without developing any cancers. Findings like these may help offer scientists clues about how we could live longer, disease-free lives.
2: Turning to sport, the AFL's final series gets underway tonight. The new look 5-week format will see 4 wildcard teams battle for the final 2 spots in the traditional top 8 bracket. The Western Bulldogs will take on Collingwood at the MCG tonight. Tim English returns for the Dogs with Isaac Quainer and Pat Lipinski back for the Pies. Scott Pendlebury is out with a hamstring injury. The winner will go on to play either Geelong or Adelaide next week.
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8: 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I'm Natasha Lobbin with today's report. The Eastern States Young Cattle Indicator, or ECI, gained a further 36.47 cents this week to be 972.78 cents a kilo carcass weight by Friday morning. It was a third week of increases and an 8.66 cents increase for the month. It's 79.00 cents higher than the same time last year. The National Young Cattle Indicator, or NICI, which reflects national markets and online transactions, lifted this week by 20.08 cents a kilo to 499.92 cents a kilo on Friday morning. It's up 0.87 cents on last month and up 26.96 cents on the same time last year. The National Feeder Heifer Indicator, which offers a dedicated lens into the feeder heifer market, lifted and was sitting at 468.84 cents a kilo on Friday morning. It's up 17.58 cents on last week and down 7.63 cents on last month. The processor cow indicator was 379.88 cents a kilo on Friday morning, up 10.65 cents on last week and 5.23 cents for the month. The top three contributors to this indicator were Roma, Dalby and Mocha. Let's turn to the sheep and lamb markets. The Auctions Plus Restocker Lamb Indicator, or ARLI, eased 99 cents to close at 1,407 cents a kilo carcass weight this week, losing last week's gains. The Light Lamb Indicator gained 22.57 cents this week to be 1,055.52 cents on Friday morning, which was 13.12 cents down on last month and 86.18 cents up on last year. The heavy lamb indicator lifted by 28.74 cents over the past week to be sitting at 1,127.14 cents a kilo carcass weight. That represents an increase of 14.30 cents over the past month and is 3.92 cents lower than the same time last year. That concludes today's market update, brought to you by Auctions Plus, dedicated to connecting ag.

0: Your research shows that many Australians underestimate the difference they can make by checking in with someone they care about and asking if they're okay. As Australia approaches Are You Okay Day 2026 on Thursday the 10th of September, the organisation is encouraging people to act when they think someone they care about might be struggling. We caught up with Are You Okay Community Ambassador Eliza Bunner to find out more about the research and the importance of checking in with those around us.
1: One in three Australians underestimate the power of having an Are You Okay conversation, which is pretty huge, really. So I think they just underestimate the difference they can actually make by checking in on someone that they care about. Obviously, a lot of people care deeply about those around them, but some are still pretty hesitant to ask because they're not sure what to say or whether they're being intrusive or just not really knowing as well how to help. Also, with that research, there's 9 out of 10 people who are asked, "Are you okay?" report feeling supported and being positive as a result. So it's never going to be a bad thing to have that conversation. I just think people that are a bit hesitant around it, but yeah, I know myself, once people have that conversation and open it up, then it's just, it brings that space for a lot of connection and vulnerability.
0: So remember, if you're thinking it, ask Are You Okay any day and start a conversation that can change your life. Visit areyouok.org.au to access free conversation tips, resources and support to help you feel more confident to start and continue having regular, meaningful conversations with the people you care about.
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1: 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And mine.

0: Welcoming a new child involves major changes to parents' lives. However, the challenges of adjusting to parenthood can be underestimated, and some parents who are experiencing perinatal mental health issues may struggle to identify that they need help, or even find the help they need. New survey data commissioned by Gidget Foundation Australia reveals that over a quarter of parents remain unsure where to find help, and a third believed their symptoms weren't severe enough to seek support. We ask Gidget Foundation Australia CEO Arabella Gibson for her advice for new and expecting parents who are worried about how they're feeling or how they're travelling but have not yet reached out for some support.
1: 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And we know that early intervention and early detection really can ensure that parents are getting access to the best possible evidence-based care and upfront as quickly as possible too.
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1: If you're a young person who's experiencing depression, then a great place to go for information, advice and support is Headspace, the National Youth Mental Health Foundation. We recently caught up with Headspace's CEO, Chris Tanti, to find out more about the many services they offer around the country.
2: 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So it's an early intervention service for young people aged 12 to 25. The majority of young people presenting to the Headspace site are presenting with depression and anxiety and vague concerns about their mental health. But also at the same time we have people presenting with a range of serious mental health problems as well. Within a Headspace we have psychiatrists, psychologists, social workers, vocational workers, drug and alcohol workers, a whole range of people that can assist with a range of problems. And I guess what we're trying to do with Headspace is create an environment where young people feel comfortable talking about some of those problems.
1: So if you or someone you know is going through a tough time, then why not check out headspace.org.au. 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And their website also contains stories from other young people affected by depression, as well as plenty of useful information on mental health.
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1: Hello, I'm Alyssa Delfs. Australian humanitarian response specialists will be sent to help with recovery efforts in Nepal as hundreds of people remain missing across the flood-ravaged border area with Tibet. Authorities in Australia are working urgently to confirm the welfare of those reported missing after floods and a landslide left more than 1,500 people missing, including 39 Australians. The Foreign Minister has confirmed additional personnel to support Australians affected by the disaster will be sent to the region. More than 390 people have been killed, according to authorities in Nepal and China. Meantime, China has warned that the risk of further flooding is high. It comes after an artificial lake formed on the border following a mudslide. Authorities say the impacted area faces a high risk of breaching and sending floodwaters downstream. A Chinese state news agency is reporting that forecasts show inflows into the lake could reach 3 million cubic metres over the next 3 days amid continuing rainfall. New data has shown an increase in cocaine overdose deaths, while amphetamine-type stimulants were the most common among unintentional fatalities. Laura Devoy reports.
2: The Pennington Institute's latest annual overdose report identified 2,596 drug-induced deaths in Australia in 2024. Four in five of them were unintentional. According to the data, 141 of the fatalities involved cocaine, a record high, while amphetamine-type stimulants contributed to 772 of the deaths. Researchers say drug-induced deaths have exceeded the road toll since 2008, and unintentional drug-induced deaths have grown 2.7 times faster than the population.
1: Communities across New South Wales are hosting sleepouts tonight to raise awareness about homelessness. From Albury to Orange, Dubbo to Armidale and Greater Sydney, locals are raising funds for people experiencing homelessness. Armidale's Vinnie's Sleepout Coordinator, Scott Martin, told National Radio News this year's focus is on an initiative which supports adults experiencing substance-related harm and dependency.
3: Demand for Vinnie's services and support has increased greatly in the last 12 months due to a number of fairly obvious factors, mostly around cost of living, but also to do with some of the other complex social issues that lets people know a little bit about some of the great work that Vinnie's does in regional communities, and particularly in this case here in Armidale.
1: Overseas, Uganda has marked the end of the Ebola outbreak. The Africa Centre for Disease Control and Prevention and the WHO have welcomed the milestone. The 42-day period free of new cases is equivalent to twice the upper limit of the incubation period. They say it's a critical step as it provides an additional safeguard that no chains of transmission associated with the last imported case have been missed. But in the neighbouring Democratic Republic of Congo, Ebola cases continue to rise while more than 2,500 people have died. And Dolly Parton's manager says her planned Broadway show will still debut, with previews starting in December. The country music legend and philanthropist died on Tuesday at age 80, but wrote new songs for Dolly, a true original musical, which will also feature classics from her back catalogue. Producers confirmed in a statement, as was Dolly's wish, the Broadway production will begin previews on December 7 in New York City, with the opening set for January 19 next year on what would have been her 81st birthday. And turning to sport, the penultimate round of the NRL home and away season continues tonight. The Manly Sea Eagles will take on the St. George Illawarra Dragons, and the Penrith Panthers will face the Canterbury Bankstown Bulldogs.
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1: Families becoming much more conscious of eating healthy foods these days, and our kids are trying a much wider variety of fruit and vegetables. 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
2: 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And try to include a starchy food such as bread, a roll, pita or flatbread, fruit bread or crackers.
3: This program is funded by the Australian Government Department of Health and Ageing.
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1: Hello, I'm Alyssa Delfs. 39 Australians are among hundreds of tourists, pilgrims and trekkers missing across the border of Nepal and Tibet after flooding and landslides rocked the region earlier this week. Across the affected area, authorities are searching for more than 1,500 people as the death toll rises to 469. Ashna Ahuja is the daughter of a missing American couple who were visiting Nepal from Texas for a group pilgrimage. She says it's been difficult since her family were first informed of the floods.
2: Both received an email from the Isha Foundation saying that the floods had hit and that our parents were in a group at the immigration office on the China border with Nepal that had been impacted by the flood. It's only been one day, but it has felt like much longer. I think we're just leaning on each other and our family.
1: Teachers have reported increasing issues with sexism and gendered violence. A study by Monash University has found 78% of teachers observed or experienced gender violence in their schools, while 95% of teachers believe at least some of their students access manosphere content, that is, material that promotes masculinity, anti-feminism and misogyny. Professor Stephen Roberts outlines the significance of the survey.
3: The largest scale piece of research on sexism and misogyny in Australian schools. It is driven by what we know about the shape of the problem of misogyny, but this is for the first time data on the prevalence and evidence that is extensive in Australian schools.
1: Pacific Island leaders are being called on to do more to protect ocean migration routes. Shannon Kirkwood has the details.
4: WWF Pacific has launched the Western Pacific Blue Corridors report today ahead of the Pacific Islands Forum Leaders meeting. The Western Pacific Blue Corridors initiative uses satellite tracking, other data and local cultural knowledge to show how migration routes of whales, dolphins and other migratory marine life are increasingly overlapping with various threats, including fishing, shipping, pollution and underwater noise. It's asking Pacific leaders to support the initiative and improve protection of the region's blue corridors. The six-day leaders meeting gets underway on Sunday.
1: There's been an increase in the number of girls and women in Australia being hospitalised for endometriosis. Over the last decade, the rate has increased by almost a quarter, with more than 70% of procedures occurring in private hospitals. From 2024 to 25, there were around 24,700 hospitalisations for endo, a 23% increase from 10 years before. That's according to data from the Australian Institute of Health and Welfare. Endometriosis is a disease where tissue similar to the lining of the uterus, grows in other parts of the body, causing severe pain and affecting fertility. In Australia, it's more common than asthma and diabetes, affecting 40% of the population. And taking a look at sport now in AFL, Fremantle have shored up their small forward stocks by re-signing Isaiah Dudley until the end of 2029, just 2 days after Sam Sukowski announced his shock retirement. Meanwhile, defender Oscar McDonald has also received a new one-year deal. Meanwhile, in NRL, Murray Talaugi's hopes of ending his rugby league chapter with an NRL premiership are over after North Queensland revealed the winger will miss the rest of the season. The team's coach confirmed the Queensland rep will become the next NRL star to make the cross-code switch to rugby union after signing a deal to join a club in France.
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0: After 8 incredible years sailing the oceans of the world, blind adventurer Susie Bound finally settled on dry land. 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
1: Good afternoon, I'm Alyssa Delfs. Authorities in Nepal have confirmed the death toll from Wednesday's flash flooding on the border with Tibet has now risen to 469. More than 1,300 people remain missing, including 39 Australians and hundreds of tourists from India, Britain, the US and Canada. Efforts to locate the missing have been hampered by rain and the destruction of roads and bridges into the mountainous region of Nepal, which is popular with pilgrims and trekkers from around the world. Meantime, Himalayan disaster expert Tom Robinson explained to the ABC why the topography of the region has increased the devastation from landslides and flooding.
2: Where this rock and ice avalanche has started is what's known as the High Himalayan region. So this is where we're talking about the biggest peaks on the planet. So Langtang Laru, where the avalanche has come from, is well over 7,000 metres high. You're looking at valley walls that are, 2 kilometres from base to top in some places.
1: It comes as the Nepal Army and helicopter teams have been brought in to rescue at least 100 people trapped inside a tunnel at a hydropower project swamped by flooding. In a statement today, Nepal's Prime Minister says 350 people have already been rescued from the area. Personnel on Macquarie Island will be brought home amid the risk of a bird flu outbreak. Laura Devoy reports.
3: 24 expeditioners currently live and work on Macquarie Island, located about 1,500 kilometres southeast of Tasmania. H5 bird flu has not yet been detected on the island, but the Australian Antarctic Division has made the decision to bring its staff home. It says while the risk to human health remains low, a significant mortality event could expose the staff to prolonged psychosocial stress and other workplace impacts. Australia's icebreaker will sail to Macquarie Island in the coming weeks to retrieve the staff before the beginning of the seal breeding season.
1: Meantime, South Australian authorities have confirmed a dolphin has died from H5 bird flu. It's the second known native mammal species to contract the virus in Australia. The common dolphin was found deceased on the Fluorio Peninsula by a member of the public who called in the sighting. Testing completed at a state level confirmed a positive result, but samples have been sent to the Australian Centre for Disease Preparedness for further analysis. So far in SA, suspected cases have been detected in 2 long-nosed seals and a red fox. An Australian charity is tackling homelessness stereotypes tonight with many sleeping rough to raise awareness. The St. Vincent de Paul Society says viewing homelessness as a metropolitan issue is false. Armidale's Vinnie's Sleep Out Coordinator Scott Martin says social housing is needed in the regional New South Wales city with around 309 applicants waiting. He's spoken to National Radio News ahead of tonight's community sleep out.
4: What we can see on the streets, in the shopping centres and other public places is really just the tip of the iceberg. So we're trying to raise awareness around homelessness, but also to try and create some sort of empathy by getting people to think about homelessness.
1: And taking a look at sports, South Sydney are confident Latrell Mitchell's days under an injury cloud are a thing of the past. Today confirming the centre will play his first game in the NRL in over 3 months. Coach Wayne Bennett will bring Mitchell off the bench and deploy him at centre in tomorrow's away trip to face the Gold Coast in his first game since the Rabbitohs round 11 loss to the Dolphins after picking up a calf issue.
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0: applied outside my school. 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
1: Early in the morning, just about brekkie time. The Pynchon boys are waiting for you to jump in line. Over from the lighthouse, your mouth-watering dream awaits. Is it a scrumptious sub you're after? Or a healthy wrap? Or maybe you're having a party and you need a party platter, a cold drink, or a coffee, or just a chat. 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
1: Sometimes it can be hard to get motivated and start doing some regular physical activity, but most of us can find the time to go for a walk. Walking is a great form of physical activity that pretty much everyone can participate in, regardless of age or background. It's also easy for most people to incorporate into their everyday routine. There are many ways you can ensure you do more walking each day. This might be walking to the train or bus stop, walking to the local shops to buy milk, or even walking to the letterbox. You could also take a morning or evening walk around your local neighbourhood with a friend or the dog, or a stroll at lunchtime to get some fresh air. And as Megan Collier from the Heart Foundation says, every bit of walking you do will lead you on the path to better health.
2: We're encouraging people to be as physically active as they possibly can, because there is so much evidence now to show that physical activity helps reduce the risk of chronic disease. And I think we're all aware that the levels of, say, cardiovascular disease and type 2 diabetes is certainly on the increase. So any healthy behaviours that people can do will help reduce chronic disease.
1: And walking with a group can be a great way of getting regular physical activity, while at the same time socialising with friends and community members. The new National Heart Foundation Walking Groups initiative is designed to support established and new walking groups around Australia, with walking groups already operating in 190 communities in 6 states and territories.
2: Our groups have a great time, so they certainly enjoy the benefits of physical activity, but get to know one another and even enjoy some social activities that they plan with the groups. So, you know, what we hear from walkers is that they generally join the walking groups for their health but end up staying for the social reasons. So there's a lot of fun to be had out there.
1: Joining a local walking group will also provide you with some motivation to participate in regular physical activity.
2: I think we can all think of our own situations where, you know, a bit of motivation here and there doesn't hurt. And definitely groups are very motivating. If your mates are waiting for you down on the corner, then you know that you've got to be there. And there's also the safety aspect as well of walking in groups too.
1: It's 5:30 a.m. on a Thursday morning in Ipswich, and a group of walkers are gathering near a roundabout at the end of Cypress Street. They've come from all directions to be here, brought together thanks to the commitment of walking group organiser Coral Merry, as well as plenty of support from Ipswich Council and the Heart Foundation. And this morning, one of the Healthy Communities team is walking with Coral and her friends, finding out more about this vibrant walking group along the way.
3: My role is to organise the group walks. We have walks several times a week, and I organise what we're going to do, and then when we have a combined group with all the groups in Ipswich, I organise where we're going, what we're doing at that too.
4: Well, we're off on a walk now. How long has this group been walking in this area of Ipswich?
3: Well, almost 11 years we've been walking here. Some of the people have changed over the years and they don't all come every day, but it's just a very nice little group.
4: How far would you walk on an average walk?
3: Anything from 3.5 to 7 km, depending on the day and the weather. If it's just a slightly drizzly day, we still walk. If it's pouring rain, we don't, of course. And in summer, we try to pick shady walks. But 3.5 to 7 km, depending on the day. We change our days to suit ourselves.
4: Now, there's obviously a number of benefits to walking in a group like this. They're a pretty friendly group, so there's a social aspect.
3: Well, there's always a social aspect. And, of course, as we walk along, we are exercising, but at the same time, we're also solving all the world's problems by talking to one another about things that are happening around the place and helping one another when we can.
4: And, yeah, the physical aspect. There's obviously a lot of benefits to people getting out on a regular walk.
3: That's very true. I have to have a six-monthly check-up with my doctor because I'm a senior person, but he just says to me, keep doing what you're doing. It's all working very well.
1: For more information on joining or setting up a local walking group, you can visit the Heart Foundation's website at www.heartfoundation.org.au or call 1300 362787. And for information on how to get more active and the benefits of regular physical activity, visit the Australian Government's Healthy Active website at www.healthyactive.gov.au.
4: This program is funded by the Australian Government Department of Health and Ageing.
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1: Good afternoon, I'm Alyssa Delfs. Rescue operations in Nepal in the border area with Tibet, hit by landslides and flooding, have been hampered by declining conditions. China state broadcaster CCTV says authorities have paused a rescue operation this afternoon due to an increased risk of renewed flooding in Tibet. It comes as an artificial lake formed by debris has begun overflowing toward the destination of those rescue teams, so they've been ordered to withdraw and wait for further instructions. Hundreds of people remain missing in the area, including 39 Australians. On the ground in Nepal, media outlets are reporting on the devastation across the region. Bal Krishna Sar, senior correspondent for the Himalayan Times, told the ABC the area has been decimated.
2: I'm currently at, just 500 metres away from the, one of the highly impacted area, which was hit by, disaster on August 26. I visited yesterday. I spent almost, half day over there, and situation was completely, incomprehensible. I mean, everything is gone completely.
1: It comes as authorities confirm the death toll has now risen to at least 469 people. Broad police powers in Queensland mean authorities can force people to comply with a check for a knife using metal detectors for the past year through new legislation with no reason needed. But new data has revealed First Nations peoples are more likely to be checked. 11% of those searched in the past year were Indigenous, despite making up less than 5% of the population. Greg Shadbolt from the state's legal service told NIRS News it's a problem.
3: There is a significant gap overrepresentation. The most recent figures show over 11% of those who have been wandered in the last 12 months were First Nations Australians. I mean, that figure is alarming in itself, but the fact that that's also a doubling pretty much from the previous 12 months of the pilot scheme is also a bit of a red flag. So
1: the Tasmanian coroner has ruled Belgian tourist Celine Cremer's death was an accident. Miss Cremer disappeared while bushwalking in Tasmania's southwest in June 2023. Her remains were found in January this year. Coroner Madeline Wilson found potential causes of death include hypothermia, blunt force trauma and drowning, and ruled out third-party involvement or suicide. She's recommended the Waratah Wynyard Council install clear warning signs that the Philosopher Falls walking track is degraded, uneven and may be hazardous. Showers are on the cards for southern Western Australia this weekend, with dry and sunny conditions for the rest of the country. The Bureau of Meteorology's Dean Naramore has the forecast for the final few days of winter.
4: And it's going to be all about this very large high-pressure system extending the ridge right across the country. So the only wet weather on Saturday will be Western Tasmania, coastal showers about New South Wales and also through parts of Queensland, and also this upper low driving widespread showers, patchy rain and isolated thunderstorms through inland parts of Western Australia. Otherwise, though, we can expect a fine, cool to mild and mostly sunny day.
1: And taking a look at sport now in AFL, Fremantle have shored up their small forward stocks by re-signing Isaiah Dudley until the end of 2029, just 2 days after Sam Sikowski announced his shock retirement. Meanwhile, defender Oscar McDonald has also received a new one-year deal.
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remember as a boy at the age of 13, Mr. Barry Thornton coming up to me and said, "Look after those fingers, son."

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Well, the youngest was the captain coach, the local foot.

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1: Yeah, I heard he got that hot new thing. It's called Switch.
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2: Good afternoon, I'm Alyssa Delves. Authorities in Nepal have been forced to halt rescue operations for at least the next hour after a dam burst in Tibet. An army officer has confirmed this afternoon that a dammed glacial lake in the already flood-ravaged region began to overflow after its banks broke. Helicopter rescues have ceased and locals were reportedly seen rushing up a nearby hill. On Wednesday, flash flooding and landslides ravaged the border area between Nepal and Tibet, killing at least 469 people and leaving more than 1,000 missing, including 39 Australians. Testing at the CSIRO's Centre for Disease Preparedness has confirmed a case of H5 bird flu in a red fox found in Osborne in metropolitan Adelaide. The suspected case was found earlier this week, with further testing necessary to confirm the case. DAF says it's the third detection of H5 bird flu in a mammal species in Australia and the first in one on land. There is currently no evidence of mammal-to-mammal transmission associated with H5 bird flu in Australia, but authorities say the detection in a fox is a reminder people and their pets should avoid sick or dead wildlife. Pacific Island leaders are being called on to do more to protect ocean migration routes. Shannon Kirkwood has the details.
3: WWF Pacific has launched the Western Pacific Blue Corridors report today ahead of the Pacific Islands Forum Leaders meeting. The Western Pacific Blue Corridors initiative uses satellite tracking, other data and local cultural knowledge to show how migration routes of whales, dolphins and other migratory marine life are increasingly overlapping with various threats, including fishing, shipping, pollution and underwater noise. It's asking Pacific leaders to support the initiative and improve protection of the region's blue corridors. The six-day leaders' meeting gets underway on Sunday.
2: Record-breaking levels of wind and solar energy have helped to cut Australia's emissions, significantly reducing the nation's reliance on gas and coal. That's according to the National Greenhouse Gas Inventory, which has revealed emissions from steel production, domestic flights and diesel-powered road transport are still rising. It means bigger cuts will be needed to meet the 2030 climate target. The update to the inventory revealed the trends and also shows Australia has reduced its emissions by 25% compared to 2005. The findings follow the widespread adoption of solar panels, household batteries and electric vehicles, but come after criticism of some large-scale renewable energy projects and transmission infrastructure in regional areas. New South Wales communities are sleeping rough tonight to raise awareness for homeless Australians. It's estimated at least 122,000 people are experiencing homelessness in Australia. Charity, the St. Vincent de Paul Society, says those in regional and remote areas face various challenges due to fewer services, less available housing and lower incomes. Armidale is one regional community holding its Vinnie's Sleep Out tonight. Speaking to National Radio News, coordinator Scott Martin says the rise in homelessness has multiple causes.
4: And homeless people are just like you and I, but due to perhaps an unfortunate alignment of events, for example, losing a job or an increase in rent or perhaps even health problems, they could find themselves without a roof over their heads.
2: And in sport in NRL, Murray Talagi's hopes of ending his rugby league chapter with an NRL premiership are over after North Queensland revealed the winger will miss the rest of the season. Coach Todd Payton confirmed the Queensland representative will become the next NRL star to make the cross-code switch to rugby union after signing a deal to join a club in France.
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6: Hello, welcome to The Wire. 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I'm Stephen Hill from Sydney's 2SER and coming up in the program today.
7: So if poor person borrow the original money without any productive businesses, they actually lose the capability to repay the amount. So what they can do, they can easily get another microfinance from the institution B.
6: Microfinance initiative born out of Bangladesh, which was lauded for its ability to lift people out of poverty, has also been revealed to have some hidden traps.
8: we're in an unusual point where it's both ubiquitous and taboo at the same time somehow, particularly taboo how people use it for personal reasons. And I think that's really intriguing.
6: A new podcast attempts to explore the social use of AI and finds it has been adopted in all sorts of unusual ways. But first, on the weekend, a by-election in Western Australia will provide an indication of whether One Nation can also be a political force in the outer suburban areas of the capital cities. This will see the Labor Party in Western Australia tested in Secret Harbour, an area in the north of Perth, which at the last election suffered a substantial swing away from Labor. I asked Murdoch University's Dr. Narelle Marigilotta whether she thinks there's a potential of a One Nation upset in this seat.
9: Yeah, I think there might be. I suspect some of Labor's early internal polling, according to the newspapers, was suggesting that even they are fearful that the seat might fall against them this time round. It has the potential to be quite close, just I think in part because of the significant swing, as you pointed out at the beginning of the story, against Labor at the last state election. There would be reasonable and credible concerns about whether or not they can hold on to the seat.
6: Could you give me a bit of an overview of the area? I believe it's the part of the growing northern Perth.
9: It's outer metropolitan. It's kind of beachside, so it's most of the settlement is against the beach or along the coastline. It's a relatively young area, in it populated by a lot of young families. For our listeners who might not be familiar with things occurring in WA at the moment, but housing prices are particularly high in WA and rental prices are super high. So we're talking about an area where we've got a real crisis of affordability playing out. Part of the reason why pundits are particularly interested in this seat is because of its demographics. Quite apart from the fact it's full of fairly young people and an outer metropolitan seat, in addition to that, it's a seat which is generally considered less multicultural than some other electorates, and it's also an electorate where we see fewer people with higher education qualifications compared to people with vocational education. And the reason why that is significant is when the opinion pollsters are looking at the correlates or that might explain who might be voting for One Nation, it is typically people with those profiles that may be more inclined to support One Nation. So the demographics of the seat suggest that it's ripe for One Nation if they can pull it together.
6: This is an example of something that could happen federally, that One Nation, it is a rural party and the majority of its vote has been focused in rural seats. Is there some potential of showing that One Nation is able to gain a presence in outer urban electorates?
9: The view has been that outer metropolitan seats are definitely reachable. As you said, the polling would tend to suggest that their support may be stronger in regional areas, but I think outer metropolitan seats have also been regarded as potentially gettable under the right conditions. If we look at what happened at the South Australian state election, that gives us some indications of where things might go. I think it's possible. As you know, nothing's inevitable because we don't get to really know how this is all going to end until the polls close and the ballots are all counted. But there are features of this seat which may suggest that it's certainly not outside the reach of One Nation.
6: Labor's traditional rivals, the Liberals, remain a significantly weakened force. I mean, the opposition almost fit in a phone booth, there's only a handful of members. And yesterday, Federal MP Andrew Hastie shared frustrations at the lacklustre Liberal campaign. Do you think that this intervention could impact the race?
9: No, look, I don't think so. Not suggesting that Andrew Hastie is obviously important. He's a WA Federal MP, but I don't necessarily think he was just asked to comment, wasn't he, about how it is he understood the Liberal strategy unfolding at the by-election. I'm not convinced that's necessarily going to have much of an impact necessarily, but it is an interesting intervention on his part because it does reflect a lack of agreement within the Liberal Party more broadly about how to address the One Nation phenomenon. To that extent, it's significant.
6: With One Nation potentially being quite effective, is there a risk of it being sort of normalised as the natural place for Conservative voters? I mean, the Liberal Party does seem to be really struggling here in WA, and some of its polling numbers in South Australia were absolutely abysmal. Is there a real risk of it being seen as like the natural now challenger to the Labor Party?
9: That's a really interesting question, and I'm really not entirely certain how I know how that's going to play out, because I think you're right to identify the fact that the Liberals are experiencing something like an existential crisis. Whether or not people choose in the end to vote with One Nation and stay there over the long term is another matter, and we won't know that for a number of electoral cycles. So there's one thing to attract a large number of voters. It's another thing to be able to keep them. And until One Nation can demonstrate that those voters will come back to them election after election, what it effectively means is those voters could easily return to the Liberals if the Liberals can work out how to get their message to attract those voters back to them.
6: Murdoch University's Dr. Narelle Marriage-Lotta speaking there with Stephen Hill.
10: Hi, I'm Ray Martin. 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Stay well.
6: Microfinance was envisioned as a banking service in the 1970s, capable of lifting people out of poverty in Asia's developing nations. However, despite decades of implementation, microfinance has not fully achieved the goal of aiding impoverished communities into self-sufficiency. To discuss the current situation of microfinance, The Wire's Tony Pekulwick spoke to Dr. Rupeng Liu, a senior lecturer at finance at Deakin University.
7: Microfinance is not a very new topic, actually. So it's getting very popular for the last 2 decades. The major reason probably is that we know the founder of the microfinance is from economics, from Bangladesh, and Mohammed Yunus. He was receiving the Nobel Prize in 2006. So it's getting a very popular topic. But the concept is actually it's very simple. And then they just thought to lend to a poor person small capital, $500 or $1,000, something, and they were invested in a product. Productive business, and this productive business will generate profit, therefore will increase the income, and therefore the poverty will reduce. So this is just based on this very simple assumption. So that is the so-called the social objective of the microfinance.
11: Is there a difference between microfinance and microcredit?
7: Microcredit is associated with microfinance because they issue the credit to the poor person. But the difference is that the original of the microfinance is not ask for credit. With some they just lend $500 to a poor person without providing anything insurance. So that is a slight difference.
11: So can you tell us what are some of the flaws that have been found in the system in recent years? And yeah, if you can go into detail about what your thoughts are and what the evidence shows.
7: The first major issue probably is that the microfinance lender assumes that poor persons, all of them are entrepreneurs, but actually not all of them they are. They actually lack of the business skills and the lack of the manager capability. The other is that also let the issue multiple borrower issues. So for example, a person who also get a borrow $1,000 from institution A, and they will borrow another $1,000, maybe some small amount of money from institution B, and they use that amount of money to repay the loan from institution A. While they need this, one of the issues I also mentioned in the article that the interest rate actually is very high and it also keeps increasing. So if poor person borrow the original money without any productive businesses, they actually losing the capability to repay the amount. So what they can do, they can easily get another microfinance from the institution B. Therefore, they use that money to repay it. With over and over, so this actually come up a financial trap for those poor households. So this is also a big major issue. And of course, some of them might not because of the lack of productive business. Some of them probably borrow the money just for some emergency uses, for some of the food household expenses, or some emergency medical expense, for example, even for some school fees as well. So some of them they use a consumption instead of for a productive purpose. So that probably these are three major issues we can find so far.
11: With microfinance, like if economists or finance analysts, whoever, if they're noticing like it's got a lot of flaws, why is it still remaining popular if we see that there's a lot of major problems?
7: At the beginning, I mentioned that the social objective for reduce the poverty, but with the last decade, we will see that a lot of the commercial objective also involved. And also change previous design for the microfinance that do not ask for the corrections. Now, many of in particular for some Cambodia or even for Bangladesh original microfinance from the country, they have asked for corrections. And for those poor persons, the most significant credit problem is the line. And commercial objective is they ask for not only the repay, and they also ask for profit. profit. And with the higher generate the higher interest rates, for example, some countries I notice is about 24-25% interest. It's extremely high. And for those poor households, they keep borrowing and, as I said, they come into their financial trap and eventually they even lose their line. We also find some of the research also shows some poor households in Cambodia. They borrow their microfinance credit and what they use for example, even not for emergency consumption, sometimes they use for migrate to some other countries for Thailand. So this is mixed with a lot of commercial objectives. There is also some big scandal at the moment.
11: For future, what solutions would you like to see that can overall help with the issue?
7: So we need to come back to the original objective. So we try to help to reduce the poverty, but the microfinance cannot solve this structure poverty. And we need to find out what is the structural reason of this poverty. It could be, for example, because of the low agriculture productivity. Also, in many countries, the poor infrastructures, also inadequate education, weak healthcare, even, for example, gender equality is also another issue. So we need to find some other solution to solve the problem instead of only providing the microcredit, microfinance. This is just one of the variables. So there's a lot of the variables involved in the structural poverty. That is the problem we need to look at it.
6: Dr. Ru Ping Lee, you, senior lecturer from Deakin University, speaking there to The Wire's Tony Pankaluik.

0: This week marked 35 years since the Strathfield Massacre, when a lone gunman killed seven people at Strathfield Plaza in August 1991. The tragedy had a profound impact on the local community, and the memory of those who lost their lives continues to be remembered 35 years on. The Wise Thomas Kudus asked Greg Reed, SC, Honorary Secretary of the RSL sub-branch, what impact the massacre had upon the people in his area.
1: I've spoken to Senior Sergeant Piggott. I've also spoken to Bahalia Lahane, one of the ladies who was shot in the thigh, and they all still have issues with the mental trauma that is associated with these types of incidents. There's still a lot of trauma within the Strathfield and Burwood area where people won't go to Strathfield Plaza, and the reason they won't go there is because they're scared. And what we need to do is we need to have a bit of a strategy around mental health, and not only talk about, but have systems in place that assist people that are still struggling with these issues. And you've got to remember that the police and ambulance and the fire brigade, they put their life on the line every day. They strap the uniform on and they go to work. They don't know what to expect. The police are probably a little bit different. They expect a higher level of violence. But again, you got to think of the families and their mental well-being. Is when they go to work, they don't know if they'll come home or what will happen during the day.
2: So what role does the RSL play in preserving the memory of significant events in the local community?
1: Well, I think one of the things with Cumberland RSL, I must really say that Major Matt Jones, who's the president of the Cumberland RSL sub-branch, his attitude has been that there were veterans involved in the Strathfield Massacre, and it was the RSL is part of the community. The interaction between the community and the RSL is not something that's just dedicated to war. It's dedicated to veterans. And I think Matt Jones has done a fantastic job in developing that. So the attitude of Cumberland is that we support the Strathfield Massacre victims. We can't say it didn't happen, and we can't say veterans weren't involved in it, because your first responders, a lot of them are ex-servicemen, and they're all veterans also. There's also myself. I'm a veteran, yes. I make no apologies for that, and I'm quite proud of my service for the Australian nation. I don't take a backward step in saying that.
2: Now, Strathfield has changed in the last 35 years or so since that terrible tragedy. Do you think younger generations in the area are actually aware of what happened at Strathfield back in
1: the 1990s? No, and I think that you're quite right. Part of the problem being in providing leadership in the community is we're only engaging with first responders and veterans and also victims. We're not dealing with the whole community, and Strathfield is one of the largest school communities going. What we are missing, there's a disconnect between the education of the school students and, shall we say, the Generation Y in general. The younger generation, they come from overseas, and what we aren't doing is we aren't educating the younger generation in what happened and why it's significant and why should we carry on with the commemoration. I think that's a very important, pertinent fact.
2: What do you think is sometimes lost when we look back at an event like this 35 years later, particularly when we focus on the perpetrator rather than the people and families affected by this terrible tragedy?
1: Yes, part of the problem being is within Strathfield and Burwood, you'll find the demographics of the population has changed. And look, you can't change that. People like the location of Strathfield, and you'll find we've got a large Indian community, we've got a large Sri Lankan community, we've got a large Korean community, and we've got a large Chinese community. You've only got to look at who your local representative of parliament for Strathfield is, Jason Jetsan Lee. He's very highly educated and one of the best members of parliament that Strathfield has ever had. So he's mixing with people and he goes around and he talks to people. And I think what we do need is we need more engagement. And you'll find even the Strathfield Mayor, Benjamin Kai, is doing a good job now. He's realised that he needs to engage, and he's going out telling people, using Facebook and filming and explaining to people who and what the Strathfield community is.
0: Greg Reed, SC, the Honorary Secretary of the RSL sub-branch, speaking there to The Wire's Thomas Kudus.

0: They say truth is stranger than fiction, and with increased technological developments, we are seeing how artificial intelligence is being employed in new, novel, and strange ways. To describe this phenomenon, technology journalist Mark Fennell decided to create a podcast series called Unreal, When AI Becomes Us. Discussing this podcast, I asked Mark Fennell what he discovered in his deep dive into the ways in which people are taking up this new technology.
1: The interesting thing is I spent a good 15 years, as you say, as a tech journalist, and one of the things I felt was that, despite that, I had fully sleptwalked into the introduction of social media, and we're sort of living with the best and worst of that now. It's obviously done enormous to connect the world, but at the same time, it's also like why your uncle is a mad racist and your auntie thinks of alien mind control. And I realised about 2 years ago that people were already using it in surprising ways, folding it into their lives in ways that it wasn't necessarily intended. And it was super controversial, right? People rage against AI at the same time. And I don't want to sleepwalk into this next revolution. And what I'm good at is people. And I was like, I was really interested in what is changing about us, the way we love, the way we trust, the way we treat death, the really juicy human things. That's really what I got mostly interested in. And I found it's an amazing mirror on our humanity, the way we're choosing to use this technology.
0: You know, you're not interested in either like a sort of utopian or doomsday scenario.
1: No.
0: You seem to be quite interested in the sort of the unusual things, you know, sort of like pretty freaky AI spiritualist movements, just kind of remarkable technology improvements that really will help the quality of life of people. Now, AI is meant to be a tool, but in its application, how are we as a community going about dealing with this rapid technology change?
1: I think it's happening in lots of closed door ways. I think because there's so much rage against AI in certain quarters, it's actually pushed it into being a taboo for lots of people. And yet at the same time, if you talk to anybody that's got a corporate job, for example, AI has infiltrated every part of corporate life in Australia and the world. We're in an unusual point where it's both ubiquitous and taboo at the same time somehow, particularly taboo how people use it for personal reasons. And I think that's really intriguing. So, yes, the stuff that fascinates me is also what happens when we start using it and don't ask the questions. A really interesting episode is actually I spoke to a convicted murderer and the parole board in New York, and they have been for some time now using a machine learning tool named Compass, which essentially gives strong direction to the parole board as to whether or not convicted criminals should be let out of jail or not. And one of the challenges of this is it's a black box. You have people's civil liberties resting in large part on what this algorithm is deciding. But neither the prisoners, nor the public, nor the press can have a look under the hood and work out exactly how this thing is operating. Now, that's a huge issue because actually most AI systems are commercial systems. If you've got somebody falling in love, building a romantic relationship with an AI, what happens when there's a system update? Right. What happens when that fundamentally changes their personality? You don't necessarily have a recourse. You have no ownership over that person. And I think if we're building relationships with things that we don't have any agency with, that's a real big wavy, wavy red flag that I think we need to be paying attention to.
0: In the first episode, you talked to an AI chatbot that was generated to keep alive the memory of a son who was murdered during the Parkland school massacre. Now, this would see you encounter chatbot Joachim and his parents who are using this technology to campaign for greater gun control laws. What was it like encountering this family and seeing how they reacted to this recreated family member?
1: That's a really good question because they have created him for a very specific purpose. His job is, as you say, is to campaign. They felt like people weren't listening to the parents of dead kids, so they decided, what if people would sit up and pay more attention to if the actual victim could speak for themselves? That was the fundamental idea. But as you kind of allude to, the really strange thing is you sit there and you're talking to Joaquin, and Joaquin, it sounds like him, but I was never convinced I was talking to a real person. There's other chat services that I do feel like are very convincing. He's not that convincing. But the voice and the likeness is so close that you have to just watch closely the parents as he's talking. And it's hard. You can tell it's hard. It's painful at times and very loving at times. It's a really remarkable thing for them to grapple with. Even though he was not created to help them grieve, he's clearly playing some kind of role. For good or for ill is something that only time will tell, but it's certainly something new, that's for sure.
0: AI has been deployed in some of the most intimate activities. Well, for a long time, we've had internet dating and swiping. In the second episode, you look at people who form relationships with chatbots. What did you discover about people who connect with large language models? Was it more than just word salad cinnamon?
1: It's interesting. What was initially surprising to me was it was a lot more women than men. I think there's a perception that it's men falling in love with their sex robots. That is certainly a thing, and we certainly tried to build a platonic friend for me, and the service is so determined to make it a sex partner. Every time me and my producer Sarah are like, please be less sexy, which was weird. But in terms of people building romantic relationships, I think many people would be surprised by how many women, and actually when you drill down into it, a lot of it was about the fact that they just felt safer, which is a huge indictment on men, let's be honest. But I also think that it presents other issues within it as well. For example, that when you sit with these services, you can edit their personalities. Now, as much as we would love to, we can't edit the personalities of the people in our real lives. And I underestimated how much growth comes from friction. When you bump up against a person in a work context, often that, if well played, is an opportunity for you to learn your limitations, or maybe they do, or, you know, you grow from it. If we do conflict well as human beings, we can grow from it. We don't often, but we should. But if you don't have conflict at all, and you're editing the personality of the person you're in a romantic relationship with, I believe it lowers our tolerance for real human being relationships.
0: Technology journalist Mark Fennell, creator of Unreal, When AI Becomes Us. 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

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In Sydney, The Wire is produced on Gadigal country of the Eora Nation and with the assistance of the Community Broadcasting Foundation. We're going to be back again tomorrow, so do tune in again. I'm Stephen Hill. Do stay well and thanks for your company.

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1: You guys get the ladder. Steve, can you get some rope out of the truck?
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1: Hello, I'm Alyssa Delfs. Nepal's foreign ministry says it's managing search and rescue efforts and does not need foreign assistance after flash flooding devastated the border region with Tibet earlier this week. Despite offers of help from several countries, including Australia, Nepal says the offer is natural, but its security agencies are undertaking the search and rescue operation and for now such help is not required. South Korea is currently negotiating with Nepal after sending a rapid response team to Kathmandu. It's awaiting deployment. Seoul has also pledged $1 million in humanitarian aid as 9 South Koreans who were working in a hydro plant were missing, with another 10 stranded. Right now, authorities say the death toll has reached 469, with more than 1,000 people missing, including 39 Australians. Humanitarian aid groups remain on the ground, however, delivering care packages and resources to impacted people. Roslyn Gabriel, World Vision National Director, has told the ABC the flooding has had a significant impact across the area.
2: So everybody on the ground is looking to see how we can prepare, how we can respond, and coordinating with different agencies, coordinating with government to see how we can get into those areas that are of greatest need and have been hit the hardest.
1: And one Australian who had been unaccounted for has made contact with her parents back home. Cara Severino was able to get in touch with her parents, Debbie and Frank, who say she was able to call them from Gossankunda, where she found safety with other Nepalese hikers. And Victoria has offered support to the state's local Nepali community. The Minister for Multicultural Affairs has offered his deepest sympathies to those impacted by the flash flooding in Nepal and says the Victorian government is offering all possible support. Personnel on Macquarie Island will be brought home amid the risk of a bird flu outbreak. Laura Devoy reports.
3: 24 expeditioners currently live and work on Macquarie Island, located about 1,500 kilometres southeast of Tasmania. H5 bird flu has not yet been detected on the island, but the Australian Antarctic Division has made the decision to bring its staff home. It says while the risk to human health remains low, a significant mortality event could expose the staff to prolonged psychosocial stress and other workplace impacts. Australia's icebreaker will sail to Macquarie Island in the coming weeks to retrieve the staff before the beginning of the seal breeding season.
1: The New South Wales government has unveiled an extension and expansion of Polair Remote, a trial of police drone technology that began in Moree this February. But some legal experts have voiced concerns over the trial, saying it's been conducted without transparency around how its effectiveness is being assessed. Solicitor Jonathan Hall-Spence says the expansion comes before the trial's three-month review by police has concluded. The Justice and Equity Centre say they've raised these issues with the Minister for Police and New South Wales Police, but did not receive a meaningful response. And the contestants have been announced for Australia's first ever National Black Drag King pageant, Mr. First Nation. Part of Brisbane's LGBTIQA+ Arts Festival Melt, the event is spotlighting Aboriginal and Torres Strait Islander excellence while celebrating creativity, culture and community. Melt begins in October, with the winning king to receive the crown on October 29. And turning to sport in NRL, the penultimate round of the home and away season continues tonight. Manly will take on the St. George Illawarra Dragons. The Sea Eagles remain an outside chance of sneaking in to the top eight if they can secure a win tonight. Meanwhile, Penrith will face Canterbury Bankstown. The Panthers have won 9 of their 11 last games against the Bulldogs.
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5: 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Choose menu items that contain breads, cereals, vegetables or fruits, and which have a moderate amount of added sugar. 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

0: I've heard a lot about the five food groups and how we're supposed to eat a balance of foods from these groups. But how can I make sure I get some of all of these groups into my meals and snacks?
1: It's not hard to include foods from the major food groups into snacks and meals. Fruit is quite easy to carry as a snack, or it can be included as a part of most meals. Vegetables and legumes can be used as a snack food or as a part of lunch and dinner. Lean meat, fish, poultry, eggs, nuts, legumes and tofu can all provide protein. It's easy to include a mixture of protein into snacks and meals. Bread, cereals, rice, pasta and noodles can be added into your meals from a variety of sources. And it's fairly easy to ensure you eat a diverse range of dairy foods, including milk, cottage cheese, yogurt and other types of cheese.
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1: Hello, I'm Alyssa Delfs. Some search and rescue operations have been forced to halt temporarily in the epicentre of the flooding on the Tibet-Nepal border. Authorities report that a lake formed by a landslide in the area has started to overflow 2 days after it was ravaged by flash flooding. Residents nearby were reportedly seen running uphill to escape rising river levels, with rescue operations pausing for a few hours and crews forced to flee amid a risk the lake could burst its banks. Although there are reports now, the risk of further flooding could be gradually decreasing, according to Chinese state media. So far, the death toll has risen to 469 people in Nepal, with more than 1,000 missing. Among those are hundreds of tourists, trekkers and pilgrims.

0: Pilgrims, including 39 people from Australia. Meantime, humanitarian aid group Plan International is working with the government's emergency response. They're sending urgently needed supplies to the impacted area, including shelter kits, hygiene packs and menstrual health management kits for women and girls who have lost their homes. The organisation is also deploying two emergency response teams to assist. And scientists and advocacy groups are warning that climate change, unchecked development by China and a lack of regional collaboration could result in more flooding on the fragile Tibetan plateau. Some scientists believe the catastrophic floods on the border with Nepal were triggered by an ice avalanche that fell from a glacier 5,200 metres above sea level on Wednesday. Geoscientist Jacob Steiner told AAP above average temperatures in the region last month may have triggered the chunk of ice to break off and drop up to 2,000 metres. The Federal Energy Minister says there's no carve-out for Queensland or the Northern Territory against data centre developers providing their own renewable power under new proposed laws. The Prime Minister has been pushing for mandates for AI data centres to provide their own renewable energy as the use of the technology increases rapidly. Chris Bowen told the ABC it's up to states and territories to prove they can find a cheaper source of power.
1: There's no carve-out for Queensland. It's Commonwealth legislation which will apply in every state and territory. Now, the Queensland government says they can somehow have something which is cheaper than renewables. We say, OK, prove it. You'll have to put in a very detailed case, which the Australian Energy Regulator will assess and will make a determination. The Commonwealth will decide that, not the state.
0: New data shows an increase in cocaine overdose deaths, while amphetamine-type stimulants were the most common among unintentional fatalities. Laura Devoy reports.
2: The Pennington Institute's latest annual overdose report identified 2,596 drug-induced deaths in Australia in 2024. Four in five of them were unintentional. According to the data, 141 of the fatalities involved cocaine, a record high, while amphetamine-type stimulants contributed to 772 of the deaths. Researchers say drug-induced deaths have exceeded the road toll since 2008, and unintentional drug-induced deaths have grown 2.7 times faster than the population.
0: And the search for a pilot and his plane that crashed into the sea off the North Australia coast this week is being scaled back after a four-day multi-agency effort. Police believe the pilot, a Tasmanian man, did not survive the crash of the Air Frontier twin-engined Beechcraft Baron aircraft after it took off in the Northern Territory. Police and Aboriginal Ranger vessels, fixed-wing aircraft and a helicopter and police divers have been deployed in the search. And in sport, in AFL, the Western Bulldogs will take on Collingwood tonight, while tomorrow Melbourne battle Carlton.
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I've had the pleasure of playing in 41 countries around the world, ladies and gentlemen, and I've never been anywhere yet, no matter what language they spoke, if somebody didn't know this next song of Hank Williams. 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

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Do y'all know what the first song he ever put out was? Goes like this.

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2: Eeny, meeny, miny, moe. Catch up that chick by her toe. If she holler, if she holler, let her go.

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1: 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When he didn't come back up, we thought he was just mucking around. But he wasn't. He'd hit his head on a log under the water.
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2: 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Oh, it's such a dream job. Come on out and have a good time playing cool music or whatever you fancy. Talking, whatever. I don't know. But have a go. 68425262. Come on out. Have a go. It's as easy as 2WCRFM. Ooh.

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1: Well, I guess drinking is a pretty normal part of our weekends. Sometimes things get a bit out of control, but it really freaked us out when Tom ended up in hospital. He'd been drinking heaps and crashed out on the floor, and then we noticed that he was hardly breathing.
2: While most young people experiment with alcohol at some stage, it's important for parents to know the very real dangers associated with drinking large amounts, or binge drinking. Death by alcohol overdose is of particular concern among young drinkers. Their generally smaller physiques means that their bodies process alcohol considerably more slowly and less efficiently than adult bodies do. Alcohol slows down or blocks many of the brain's functions, and the risk of accident or injury increases rapidly with increasing blood alcohol levels. If the blood alcohol concentration reaches a sufficient level, it leads to unconsciousness, and eventually it will inhibit breathing and may be fatal.
3: This program is funded by the Australian Government Department of Health and Ageing.
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0: Isn't it funny how people seem to think hardware is just for Dad? 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
1: Wait, no. I'm driving, remember? 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It can wait.
2: 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You're not letting it creep up, are you?
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1: Self-harm means any behaviour which involves the deliberate causing of pain or injury to oneself, usually as an extreme way of trying to cope with distressing or painful feelings. Self-harm is often a response to feelings of extreme psychological distress or emotional pain. As well as being physically dangerous, self-harm is often a sign that the person needs help for a mental health problem associated with the behaviour. SANE Australia has developed a fact sheet explaining some important information about self-harm, and we asked Executive Director Barbara Hocking what people can do if they, or someone they know, self-harms.
2: Well, we know that when people are self-harming, they're usually doing that as a way to cope with really distressing and painful feelings. So what we're wanting people to do is to get help for those feelings, to learn ways to manage them that are not so destructive and harmful. And we want to make sure that people who are friends of theirs, family members, do understand that people are doing that because of that internal distress, and that they will encourage them to get help. So we want to make sure that someone is calmly talking with them, that someone will encourage them to see a doctor or another health professional, perhaps a psychologist, to talk about what's happening and to learn ways of coping with it. While that's happening, you can maybe think of other ways that the person can get help. So not to tell them what to do, but make some suggestions and say that other things that people have found can be helpful, and these are things such as breathing, learning how to do that deep breathing, or distracting themselves by going for a walk or playing a game or doing something else that's using physical energy, like punching a pillow, or some people find that squeezing ice cubes can be really helpful. So those sorts of activities to do to stop the person actually injuring themselves. So to distract them from injuring, to suggest they get help, and then if that's not working, then to call emergency services to get some help, to make sure that they'll get the medical attention they may need as quickly as possible. It's really important, if you are encouraging someone to get help and if you are trying to distract them from doing it, and if that doesn't work, if the person still does go ahead and injure themselves, it's important to remember that it's not your fault. You know, you've done what you can to help. That is responsibility of the person themselves to stop their action, if you like. And it's really important, though, that you maintain that encouragement and support so that they're less likely to do it.
1: It's important to ask your doctor about any concerns you have if you or someone you know is affected by self-harm. SANE Australia's new fact sheet on self-harm is available at sane.org, where you'll also find a range of easy-to-read publications and multimedia resources on mental illness.
3: This program is funded by the Australian Government Department of Health and Ageing.
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1: Hi, this is John English, and if you can actually hear me, you're listening to Community Radio 2WCR in Coonabarabran. And I said that in one hit. That's clever, eh?
0: I gave you six ribbons to tie back your hair.
2: Take a good look at the next eight people you pass in the street. It's highly likely that one of them is an unpaid carer. 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So this National Carers Week, let's recognise Australia's unpaid carers. 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

0: This is 2WCR 99.5, and this is Kai. She got one on the way to my
1: confession. I've been getting a lot of cramping in my stomach and have had real problems with constipation for about the last month. Should I be worried about bowel cancer?
2: In 2000, over 4,700 Australians died from bowel cancer. If bowel cancer is detected early, before it has spread to surrounding tissue, there's a much better chance of the cancer being successfully treated. Symptoms to be aware of include a recent change in your usual bowel patterns. You may also experience a lack of energy or tiredness, unexplained weight loss or lack of appetite, and persistent cramping or abdominal pain. The presence of any of these symptoms doesn't necessarily mean you have bowel cancer. However, it's important that you see your health professional promptly to have your symptoms investigated. For more information on bowel cancer, call the Cancer Council helpline on 13 11 20.
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0: BBC News with Danielle Jaworowiecka. China's President Xi Jinping has held an emergency meeting to discuss rescue efforts after Wednesday's catastrophic floods and mudslides on the Tibet-Nepal border. Beijing has offered to provide relief for Nepal, where more than 500 people have died. Nepal's Prime Minister says hundreds of additional soldiers have been deployed to recover bodies along riverbanks. The government in Kathmandu says the worst affected areas are completely disconnected. From the capital, here's Sanjaya Dakal with the latest casualty figures in Nepal.
1: The latest figure is 547 dead. It's given by Nepal police. And the Nepal's Disaster Response Authority has also issued a statement. They are saying that they have been able to rescue around 3,700 people in the last couple of days. But still, hundreds are still missing. Over 900 are missing, according to the data given by that authority.
0: Sudan's government has lifted a two-year curfew and state of emergency in Khartoum as they try to restore normal life in the war-damaged capital. Residents can now move and work around the clock, although checkpoints will remain. Barbara Plet-Usher reports.
2: More than 2 million people have returned to Khartoum since fighting there ended, and this move is meant to help restore normal life in the city. But residents still struggle to rebuild their livelihoods, plagued by constant power blackouts. And the authorities remain wary of RSF infiltration. State media said security patrols would continue operating across the state, and locals traveling at night would need to carry identification documents. In the meantime, the war has continued elsewhere. That includes areas near the border with Chad, widely reported to be a route for RSF weapons supply.
0: Serbia's justice minister says the former Bosnian Serb army leader and convicted war criminal Ratko Mladic will receive all the military and state honours to which he's entitled. Mladic, dubbed the Butcher of Bosnia for his role in the Bosnian War, died on Thursday in The Hague, where he was serving a life sentence for genocide and crimes against humanity. Mladic remains a war hero to many nationalist Serbs, despite directing Europe's worst atrocities since the Second World War. King Haakon VIII has taken the throne in Norway after the death of his father, Harald V. Large crowds gathered to watch the new monarch's arrival at the royal palace in Oslo, where he's been meeting government ministers. Harald died earlier today at the age of 89. He was a popular king, reigning for more than three decades, and was credited with modernising the Norwegian monarchy. Øyvind Nøbø is from Norway's public broadcaster NRK.
3: People have gathered here today in thousands to pay their respects, lay down flowers and to send messages. Messages I've read that says, for instance, you were the best grandfather of them all. And I think that sums up what quite a lot of Norwegians feel today.
0: World News from the BBC. A court in the Netherlands has given a life sentence to a Rwandan-born man it found guilty of taking part in the 1994 genocide when an estimated 800,000 Tutsis and moderate Hutus were killed. The prosecution

0: said the man, named only as Eugène N, was involved in the mass killing of 3,000 Tutsis who'd sought safety in a football stadium. Rwanda had sought his extradition, but the Netherlands refused because he'd acquired Dutch nationality. The United Nations has urged Tanzania to end forced evictions of the Maasai indigenous people in the north of the country and address reported abuses by the police. It said restrictions to land, including water resources and deterioration of public services in Ngorongoro, has pressured them to leave their ancestral lands. A new law regulating religious conversion has come into force in the Indian state of Maharashtra. The state government, run by Prime Minister Narendra Modi's Hindu Nationalist Party, says the legislation only criminalises conversions involving force, fraud, inducement or marriage. Archana Shukla reports.
1: Churches here in Mumbai are asking worshippers to sign forms declaring they're attending mass of their own will. It's a precaution, church leaders say, against the state's new anti-conversion law. The government says it will only target conversions by force, fraud, coercion, or marriage, though anyone changing faith must now register 2 months in advance, and whoever conducts the conversion must prove it was lawful. Maharashtra is the 13th state to pass such a law in recent years. Most are run by Narendra Modi's governing Bharatiya Janata Party. Several cases challenging these laws are pending in Indian courts.
0: A judge in the US has ruled that the Department of Defense acted illegally when it blacklisted the artificial intelligence firm Anthropic. The Pentagon designated it a national security risk after Anthropic refused to allow the military to use its AI on the battlefield. The designation is normally reserved for foreign companies. BBC News.
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to come with me because you look so fine that I really want to make you mine. I said you look so fine that I really want to make you mine. 4, 5, 6, come on and get your kicks. Now you don't need

I said, are you gonna be my girl? 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I said, you look so fine that I really wanna make you mine. Come on and get your kicks. Now you don't need

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From Newcastle, New South Wales, there's Mr. Jack Hodgins, who also loves talking about music on his local station 2NUR in the Hunter Valley with Vinyl Vibes, there with his new single, streamable for a while but now also a real 7-inch release, and the track Captain Strangelove, or How I Was Galileo'd Into Existence. Welcome to the show again. This is Contact on the Community Radio Network. Andrew Lampkin with you here for another hour with several other new fine tunes, some gig-related tracks and the usual pop-in favourites. All ahead right now, before your ears, this is the Community Radio Network and this is Contact. And this is brand new for Sorry.

from Sydney, The Electorate, of course, from their album By Design, that was Face of a Giant. They're playing at the Golden Barley in Enmore this Friday night, supporting Marlophone. Likewise, before that, from Albert Park in Melbourne, Alex Lay. She's touring now, playing some of her favourite rooms nationwide, including Manning Bar at Sydney University this Saturday for the 10th anniversary of her debut EP, B Grade University. Yes, that really is the time. And that track there, La La La Leave Me Alone. This is Contact for another week. Andrew with you here again. We're on the Community Radio Network in this time slot every week, but of course you can find us again at the Mixcloud archive at mixcloud.com/feverpitch96. Full playlist details there as well. A little while ago, a few weeks back, we lost Mr. Bill Oddie at the age of 85. Here's a couple of tracks to remind you all about him.

You're on contact for another week, and just there in that bracket from Cricklewood and Back in Time, The Goodies and their TV theme tune from 1970, in memory of their comedic composer, musician and all-round birdwatcher naturalist, Mr. Bill Oddie, who sadly recently left this world he loved so much at the age of 85. With Graham Garden now the only member left from everyone's favourite 70s TV trio. Following that, of course, our own Spiderbait and their own Bill Oddie and Goodies tribute from many years ago, their version of Run from the show in question. This is Contact, Andrew with you here again. 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Blonde Redhead have returned from New York City. This is called Blood Spilled.

No. Hunter.

That's Contact for another week. Once again, we're out of time. Thanks for being here. We'll be back with you on the Community Radio Network same time next week on your local station. And of course, you can revisit us anytime and for as long as you like at the now rather quite large Contact Mixcloud archive at mixcloud.com/feverpitch96. It's 49 years this week since the launch of the Voyager 2 spacecraft on what is still a continuing journey of discovery into interstellar space. Seems a good excuse to play PJ Harvey's latest single again. Quoting Carl Sagan and bound to feature on a forthcoming album, this is Voyager. Have a great week, fellow Earthlings, and I'll see you next time.

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0: Singer-songwriter Mark Wilkinson. In our In Focus interview, super excited to be speaking with Tanya Doko from Bachelor Girl, all about their reimagined album. And in the backtrack segment, we're paying tribute to the recent passing of the legend himself, Mr. Johnny Young. All that and stacks more, so do hope you can stay with us. Well, to kick things off, it's Melbourne Trio and past In Focus interviewees here on the show, The Grogans. Yeah, we chatted with them at the Big Sound Festival in Brisbane a couple of years back, and that festival is only a matter of a week away. Yeah, we're going to be there, so we're going to be looking forward to bringing you some of the interviews from that festival on the show across the month of September. Anyway, back to the Grogans, and this is their first piece of new music for 2026, and it's actually the first time that the band have worked in the studio with an outside producer, having done things within the members of the band up until this point. It's a song all about being repeatedly overlooked by somebody. To get things underway, it's the Grogans with Reasons.
1: Well, you know.

the sounds there of Gold Coast band The Vernons and the title track from their latest album, Strike Out Again. The band apparently approached this album with a bit of an objective to achieve something closer to their live sound. You are in tune with Aussie Music Weekly, coming to you around Australia on the Community Radio Network and heard through your local community radio station. It's Noddy here. Up shortly, got the new one on the way for Greta Zilla. Also coming up shortly, the first piece of new music in quite a while from an artist that you may remember called Iota.

0: and a beautiful new track from singer-songwriter Mark Wilkinson.
1: Bye-bye, my golden candlelight, my ever-shining satellite.
0: Also coming up on this week's show, we do our In Focus interview. This time around, we are chatting with one Tanya Doko from Bachelor Girl, all about their reimagined album. And later on in the program, we're going to pay tribute to the recent passing of Johnny Young as we head back to the 60s decade in the Backtrack segment. Well, on to a duo who, according to their bio, are the weirdest two-piece in Australia. They're called Small Ways, and the track that I'm about to hit the play button on comes from their two-part debut EP, made up of part one called Mind Your Head and part two, Broke Brain. This song is all about choosing empathy over indifference. Small Ways for you now with Same.

0: Yes, the sounds there of Greta Zilla, one of an amazing 52 tracks that she wrote across a year. Yeah, 52 weeks whilst working with some songwriters in the United States on what was a year-long songwriting project for her. That one's called Breaking Up Ain't Like the Movies. And if you like the sounds of that, she's got a couple of upcoming shows coming up in the month of November. So November 19 and 20, sees her playing at the Duke of George in East Fremantle. And November 21, she's playing at Lyrics Underground in Maylands. You are in tune with Aussie Music Weekly, coming to you around Australia on the Community Radio Network. And around about this time each week, we do our In Focus interview.
1: Don't use me, don't tease me.
0: Tanya Doko and James Roach, the duo behind successful Melbourne pop outfit Bachelor Girl, will this month release a reinterpretation of their debut album Waiting for the Day, which was first released back in 1998. Now, to talk us through this exciting piece of music, we welcome one Tanya from Bachelor Girl to Aussie Music Weekly. Hey, Tanya, how are you doing?
2: Good, Rob. How are you?
0: Not bad at all. Well, at the time of recording this interview, we're a mere week away from the actual release date of the album Waiting for the Day, artist session. So interested to know, where did the idea to get a whole heap of Australian musicians into the studio to re-record some of your earlier work come from?
2: I want to give you some really smart reply, but our crazy brains thought up just how can we do this differently? And we had the idea to re-record the record and just do a different take on it so we could own it, or let's say do a Taylor Swiftie. And then we thought, oh, well, let's start inviting our friends. And it started with Tommy Emmanuel and then went to Delta Goodrum, and why stop there? And 15 artists, 15 songs later, we are 1 week away from releasing it, which is a nice feeling.
0: Yeah, great. Well, as you say, 15 artists. You've rattled off a couple of them there as well. Let's add to those Guy Sebastian, Ella Hooper, Darren Hayes. What process did you go through in terms of selecting who you actually wanted to perform with yourself and James on the album?
2: Well, they're all people that, all artists that we know. We've either written songs with them or performed at festivals with them. You know, we definitely have respect for them and fans of their music and as people. You know, the asking them was relatively easy. It was more just the completing, you know, getting all the ducks in a row and making sure everybody's happy with their parts. You know, imagine 15 artists needing to approve, but they weren't super fussy. It was more just, you know, making sure it all aligns with their schedules and doesn't clash with anything else they're releasing. And, you know, all the managers and the labels, they're the troublemakers, really.
0: Well, during the...
2: I mean affectionately. It was actually that the artists themselves were really great.
0: Well, during the recording process of the album, how much freedom did you provide the various musicians with in terms of, I guess, putting their own spin on your music?
2: Oh, they had heaps of freedom. I mean, as long as they didn't destroy the melody, they could just be them. And I don't think you hire someone to be anyone else but themselves. So they had full reign. But also, you know, my vocals had to squeeze in there too. So it was kind of a case of where do I, you know, do I start with your song? That would be a bit boring. So often they did. James obviously did a lot of the BBs. He produced the whole record. It was quite the task to put it all together. But lucky, you know, with James's engineering skills, it sounded like everyone was in the same room at the same time. The miracles of great engineering.
0: Were any surprises for you along the way where you heard someone go, oh, I don't mind what you've done there?
2: Well, you know, a lot of them were just being their awesome selves, so we didn't expect anything less. I mean, Guy Sebastian delivered a vocal that was flawless, but he's an incredible engineer and producer as well. So pretty much a case of, well, where am I going to sing? Because this is so great. Where are we going to insert me? I think it just affirmed what we already knew about them all. I've been saying people like Nervo surprised us because they're songwriters and DJs and they're not known to, you know, sing on other people's records. So they were a pleasant surprise because I truly love what Mim Nervo did. Kaylee Bell, just gorgeous country twang. The surprise there is that, you know, her and I are singing on a ballad about heartbreak. So it kind of becomes this, you know, modern take of two chicks singing together about, you know, whether they're in a relationship with each other or not. I think that's been the nice surprise of that. Of You Are Afraid. I mean, Michael Painter just singing his face off again, you know, just surprising yet not surprising. The great paradox of all these artists.

0: are chatting with Tanya Doko from Bachelor Girl all about their album Waiting for the Day Artist Sessions. Now, Tanya, Bachelor Girl still to this day holds the very enviable position of being an Australian act with a single that's one of the most played on radio. So in a time where we now sadly often struggle to get local acts on our airwaves, how rewarding is it to have achieved this particular milestone?
1: Well, you don't take it for granted. I mean, after having a big break in between, certainly like buses and trains, you know, I moved to Sweden for, 11 years, still gets played to death over there. It got me in rooms I never could have imagined or I wouldn't have gotten into. Of course, I couldn't rest on my laurels. I had to be good. Still had to write good songs, but it's something that, especially in the modern day where you've got 150,000 tracks a day uploaded to Spotify, it's mind-boggling. To have a hit record in your back pocket, I'll be grateful to James for writing that song till I'm, 6 feet under. So, very grateful.
0: Well, you're currently in the midst of a national tour, which obviously at the time of speaking, you're driving to the next gig to obviously support the album's release. Now, we're going to give out all of the remaining tour dates after the interview. I understand that you've assembled a pretty impressive lineup for the batch of shows. So talk us through that.
1: Well, we have a great lineup. We have a couple of awesome Melbourne musicians with us. You know, it's like an electronic kind of version of ourselves. Looking forward to playing these revamped versions live. Yeah, we're warming up in regional Victoria and starting in Melbourne. And we will have some surprise guests that I can't tell you about.
0: Ooh.
1: Because then they wouldn't be a surprise.
0: Not true.
1: Then they charge us triple. But no, it's gonna be fun. It's gonna be fun. And we will actually be touring again next year, regional Australia, and watch this space for those dates very soon.
0: Great. All right, let's go out now with the latest track to be lifted from the album Waiting for the Day Artist Sessions, namely Permission to Sign, which features Guy Sebastian. Now, understand that your connection with Guy goes right back to the start of his career, right?
1: Yeah, well, 2004 was obviously when Guy launched and in a meteoric way. And it was actually James that produced the song, I think it was Closer to the Sun, his second album. I guess Guy apparently grew up on Bachelor Girl unbeknownst to me at the time. I think that's the prize of this record, learning that the Deltas and the Jetters and the Guys grew up on Bachelor Girl and, sing all my licks, and now they actually sing them better than me, new and improved, and how dare they, but that's the prize. And it's very humbling, and to get to be in the same room. I mean, I was with Guy the other day and he's singing his face off on Permission to Shine and Delta on buses. It's pretty fun. And, if you don't revisit these songs, you don't get to do this. So now we're about to do these songs live and do some of them live with these artists. So, again, it's like the gift that keeps giving.
0: All right, we're looking forward to it. And again, Tanya, thank you so much for giving up for your time here on Aussie Music Weekly.
1: Thanks, Rob.

Yeah, that was Bachelor Girl along with Guy Sebastian, and from their album Waiting for the Day, Artist Sessions, the track Permission to Shine. And as Tanya said during the interview, they are out on tour at the moment with a whole lot of guests, I dare say, many of which are played with them on the album. Here are the all-important remaining tour dates. August 28th, they're playing at the Gov in Adelaide, and October 18th at the Factory Theatre in Sydney. Well, we've reached around about the halfway point of this week's edition of Aussie Music Weekly. Still plenty more to come, including a beautiful track from a Sydney outfit called Lucid Bloom, the new one on the way for Iota, and a lovely little tune from a singer-songwriter by the name of Mark Wilkinson is also up for you shortly. Up next, though, we're going to do the backtrack segment, this time around heading way back to the 1960s decade as we pay tribute to the recent passing of Mr. Johnny Young. But to get us there, it's Melbourne four-piece band Surge and the Currents, a band led by Sergio Ercole. This is actually the debut single for the band, although the members of the band are very experienced musicians in their own right, and it's a song about the end of a relationship and the ultimate decision to walk away. It's called This Too

Yeah, backtrack time now here on Aussie Music Weekly. And the week before last came the news that the Australian entertainer Johnny Young had passed away at the age of 79 after a battle with pancreatic cancer. Johnny Young, of course, was most known as the host of the TV show Young Talent Time, which aired on the 10 Network from 1971 right through to 1988, and was certainly very responsible for kick-starting the careers of the likes of Danny Minogue, Tina and Marina, amongst others. Well, Johnny Young received a Logie Award in 1990 and was also inducted into the ARIA Hall of Fame in the year 2010. Johnny Young was responsible for writing the Russell Morris hit The Real Thing and was also a bit of a pop star in his own right back in the 1960s when he fronted the Perth band Johnny Young Company. Well, as we say, valet to Johnny Young, let's backtrack now to the 60s decade with Johnny Young Company and probably what was their most well-known hit, Step Back.

here from Sydney Four Piece, which includes two sisters among its members. They are called Lucid Bloom, and from their upcoming second EP, the track there, Fever Dream, a song all about losing someone you love. And that track was apparently the first one written for the EP, and it was written and arranged in a single day in a warehouse in the Blue Mountains, just outside of Sydney. 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Don't forget, you can also check us out online. We have a website, which is Aussie Music Weekly, A-U-S-S-I-E, Music Weekly, all one word, .com.au. That's where you can go to stream past In Focus interviews, live session performances, and Rufus on Fire's artist profile segments. Whilst you're there, on the front page of the website, you will find all of our past playlists, links to the music videos that accompany the tracks, and also an opportunity for you to sign up for our weekly e-newsletter. It's as simple as popping your email address into the box on the front page of the website, hitting the subscribe button, and we shall take care of the rest for you. 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So if you're not already receiving that e-newsletter, hop to it now, aussiemusicweekly.com.au. Well, onto the first release in over a decade for the singer, songwriter and actor, Iota. Yeah, this one comes from his upcoming album, Hours Disappear, which was out on the 25th of September. Whilst this is the first recorded release in over a decade, Iota's certainly been keeping himself busy in other musical and acting pursuits, including performing in the Rocky Horror Picture Show and also in movies like Mad Max Fury Road. He's going to be out on tour from mid-October till the end of the year. So here it is, the new one for Iota, Home Sweet.

around Australia on the Community Radio Network and heard through your local community radio station. This is Aussie Music Weekly, and just there, the sounds of Stu Larsen and a track that was written in an old army bunker in Queensland. That one's called Shelter and comes from the album Solitude, which is the fourth one in his career. He's previously done some works with the likes of Passenger as well as Tim Hart from Boy and Bear, both of which he has collaborated with on some of his past material. Well, unfortunately, that's all the time that we have to share with you new local and independent music on this week's edition of Aussie Music Weekly. But don't despair, we'll be back at the same time next week on the same station you're hearing us through right now. And on next week's show, we have an in-focus interview with Sarah Grace Buckley. Yes, a name you may be familiar with from the family band The Buckleys. Well, to take us out, it's the new one for Mark Wilkinson, which comes from his current EP, Love and Loss. He's recently done some supports to Katie Noonan, and this song is all about coming to terms with loss. He's out on tour at the moment. Here are the all-important dates where you can see Mark Wilkinson. September 11, he's playing at Lefty's Music Hall in Brisbane. September 17 at the Ellington Jazz Club in Perth. September 18 at Codigo Art House in Fremantle. October 1 at the Bird's Basement in Melbourne, and October the 2nd at the Trinity Sessions in Adelaide. So to take us out, this is Mark Wilkinson and his new one, Goodbye. And I'll see you next week.

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1: The following program contains archive content. Some of the information may be out of date.

Great to have you company. Welcome to Chimes, heard first on the mighty 2SER right around the country, thanks to the Community Radio Network. As I bring you lots of great guitar music, and there certainly is always plenty of great tunes. I never run out of suggestions or ideas because, hey, it's a big world out there and there's a lot of great music close to home and, of course, right across the planet. New and old we play for you. And we'll start off in a moment with a fantastic reissue by a group that I really love, and we'll play a then and now scenario. I'll tell you more in just a moment. We'll also hear from The Dentists, who are one of the great jangly 60s garage and now scenario. I'll tell you more in just a moment. We'll also hear from The Dentists, who are one of the great jangly 60s garage.

Chapter imprint. Now, Chapter, of course, have stopped releasing new music in the sense of new bands of today, but every 2 months they'll be releasing five albums or EPs by artists from the 70s to the 2000s, mostly Australian, although they haven't closed the door on brilliant artists from overseas. And this is a label called Chapter Epilogue. Five releases have come out to get the ball rolling, including Sydney's own brilliant post-punk sensations, Voight 465. Nothing else like them, really. So fantastic from their first album. But I've chosen Rabbit's Wedding, who originally from Perth, moved to Sydney to base themselves, released two great EPs and a single for the excellent Waterfront Records. Their debut release was Ride Out, which was absolutely wonderful. And this excellent EP that brings together some of their really fantastic tunes has been long out of print and not available in a digital form. So we're going to hear from it to kick off the show. And then, of course, as time went on, Rabbit's Wedding morphed into Dusk and Lights, and we'll hear something from their most recent offerings. So this one from the excellent EP In Truth About Road that you can find online thanks to Chapter Epilogue. This one is Next the River.

The brilliant work there of Paul Watling, and they've long been friends with the Canaanes, and of course Francesca Busi from that group went on to be a part of Duskin Lights, and that's one of their singles from last year. I just remembered I was going to play State of Disarray, but I brought the wrong track with me, so I'll have to play that next week. I've been meaning to play Duskin Lights for a while, but that one, Bones, is a ripper. And all of their works are worthy of having a listen to them up on their Bandcamp site. If I'm a little scrambled this week, I've had a pretty tough week, so apologies for that. And I do occasionally get things around the wrong way. Rabbit's Wedding, Next the River. And that one's just come out on Chapter Epilogue. Go have a look and listen to some of the other great bands that Chapter are bringing back to life. This is Chimes, heard first on the Mighty 2SER, right across the country, thanks to the Community Radio Network. Now let's hear from the Lemon Twigs. They're a group that just blend excellent jangle and power pop. This brilliant group who toured not that long ago, a couple of years ago, came to Australia and were absolutely fantastic. They have already amassed a pretty incredible canon, and I was listening to this one during the week from their 2020 release, Songs for the General Public. It's a beauty, and I reckon you're going to love it too. Incredibly uplifting. That's what we like to give you here on Chimes. This is Live in Favour of Tomorrow.

One of those bands I wish I'd seen in the day, and picked up their records from the excellent Waterfront record imprint. Just their stickers sold me, and I bought this album, and that's the beauty of what was yesterday. I love listening to music now because in that you can easily just read about something and find it online in a heartbeat. But in those days you had to wait. And I remember picking up the Dentist album, which just blew my mind. Some of the people are on the pitch, they think it's all over. It is now. And timely, I guess, mentioning a reference from the 1966 World Cup, which of course was a great year for England. This year, not so much, although they did get to the top four. But the Dentists, and I haven't played that one before for you. You Make Me Say It Somehow. I could play the whole album. I should just one day, for the whole show, just play that because it is chimes the essence of what this show tries to do. From the Dentists, we heard, and we heard Lemon Twigs before that, Live in Favour of Tomorrow. This is 2SER, where this little program, Chimes, is heard first. You can drop me a line, chimes@2ser.com. It's also heard right around the country thanks to the Community Radio Network. Now, a couple of songs about phones. You know, sometimes I have a slightly thematic edge, or sometimes it might be I'll play a song and then I go, hey, I know another song I want to play off the back of this. Well, that's how I've come to having two phone songs together. I really wanted to play something from Lazy Susan, of course, released so many fantastic albums. I'm going to their sixth album, Long Lost, to bring you the song Phone in Sick. Maybe you did that this week, and if you did, then this one's for you. And I'll follow it up with The House of Love and an acoustic version of their song, All About Phones.

Guy Chadwick and House of Love, one of those groups that have just continued to write and create wonderful music. That track, Phone, that's the acoustic version, and there's been so many great box sets that have come out championing this group that, again, probably could have been bigger. Originally with a Creation label, they signed to a major, released some brilliant singles, but, well, they certainly did well in the UK, never really sort of lifted, particularly in the US, where they had big visions for them, or in Australia, sadly. But House of Love, worthy of your attention. Phone, the acoustic version, and Lazy Susan, good to hear them again. Phone in Sick. Well, some more gentle jangle there. Let's sort of up the notch and take you on a magic carpet ride of angularity. We're heading to Bloomington, Indiana, and this album that came out in May has been on high rotation in my particular house. It is fantastic. It's by a group called The Spatulas, which is really Miranda Sollier-Pratt, and whoever she enlists to bring her ideas to fruition. It all began in Oregon, but now based, as I mentioned, in Bloomington, Indiana. Really great album, this, A Blue Dot. Chock full of great songs, and this is a good example of what The Spatulas sound like. This is called To Comfort Them and All Beings.

It's a mere hop and skip between Indiana and Cincinnati, where our last two groups have come from. But I've paired them not for their proximity, but for their ideas that they share, a real DIY spirit that comes through. This particular group I've just played for you, Artificial Go, who have some very catchy tunes, have released a single called Triple Ones, which is hot off the heels of their album that came out last year, Musical Chairs, and they've just signed with the label Car Park Records. That means there'll be a lot of great new music down the track from Artificial Go, four-piece that know what they're doing. I've got to tell you, Spatulas before that, To Comfort Them and All Beings from their excellent album, came out this year, Blue Dot. If you haven't heard it, that's another one I highly recommend that you listen to. Chimes, heard first on the Mighty 2SCR right around the country, thanks to the Community Radio Network. I hope you're doing well. Let me know. Let me know what you love. Let me know any music you'd like to hear. Drop me a line, chimes@2scr.com, chimes@2scr.com. Now we're heading off with a group called The Crystal Teardrop. They're out of the UK, and very much the record covers that they create, or the visuals for them, because a lot of them are digital only, very much lost in the 60s. Have a beautiful psych sound from around the mid to late 60s in what they're doing. A blend of garage rock, a little bit of folkier sort of slow acid burn in there as well. And their debut album that came out, The Forming, in 2025, great tunes on it. The Crystal Teardrop from that album, this is Borrowed Time.

When I say the word Primal Scream, you immediately think of a group that I guess create a lot of dance music. But that's the thing with Primal Scream. They've had such a long career and a career that has sort of morphed and changed. Strong gospel Stones vibes at times. As I said, a heavy dance element through that period of the baggy sort of Manchester sound. But in those early days, they had a very different sound altogether. They had parted company with Creation Records for their debut studio album and released something that was just solid Byrdesian jangle with the excellent Bobby Gillespie up front. And it even charted in the UK, not to the higher echelons, but well enough. And it should too, because it's full of brilliant songs like the one I just played for you. I've tended to play more of the singles over time, the likes of Gentle Tuesday or Imperial, but that song, Silent Spring, is an absolute ripper. The whole album is so good. If you are unfamiliar with it, go back and dig around and look for Primal Scream's Sonic Flower Groove. We heard from the Crystal Teardrop, who probably would have been a good group to have on the bill for those early days of Primal Scream, both lovers of Paisley, and the track Borrowed Time. You've been listening to Chimes. As usual, we try to bring you the new and the old, and we'll start to wind things up with this, a group out of Dayton, Ohio. And of course, everyone just thinks of particularly one group out of that particular part of the world, Guided by Voices. But there's been many others that have come from that particular town and nearby. Times New Viking, New Bomb Turks, and of course, what is Ohio without mentioning Pere Ubu or Devo? But this group, the Smug Brothers, actually feature the former drummer with Guided by Voices, Don Thrasher, and he's been making music with them for a while. Their first release, I think, came out in 2023 and got a review that said they kick up a jangly, tuneful racket with brash power chords and sweetly rueful lyrics. Well, when I read that at the time, immediately I knew that I needed to investigate them. This album is fantastic. It's just come out. It's called Gravity Is Just a Way to Fall. And this one I thought was a good one to share with you on Chimes. It's Let Me Know When It's Yes.

The Smug Brothers, that equal parts REM, equal parts Guided by Voices, so you can't go wrong with this excellent release. Recommended highly to you. Gravity is just a way to fall. And I will be falling back into your lug holes next week, thanks to the Community Radio Network. I'm Paul Gough. Stay safe. Have a great week, and I look forward to bringing you more excellent guitar pop with Chimes next week.

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1: BBC News with Sue Montgomery. Nepal's disaster authority now says at least 1,900 people are missing after Wednesday's devastating flood, doubling its previous estimate. More than 500 people are confirmed to have been killed in Nepal. China has confirmed 5 deaths and says hundreds are unaccounted for in Tibet. Laura Bicker reports from Beijing.
2: Rescue teams on both sides of the border are having to go to extraordinary measures to try to find survivors as they respond to the catastrophic flash floods. In Nepal, search teams trying to find more than 100 people trapped inside a tunnel at a hydropower plant had to plough through thick layers of mud.
3: Oh.

0: breached. About 4,500 women and girls had coils inserted. Hundreds told an inquiry last year they hadn't agreed to the procedure. Serbia's justice minister says the former Bosnian Serb army leader and convicted war criminal Ratko Mladic will be entitled to full military and state honours at his funeral. Mladic, dubbed the Butcher of Bosnia for his role in the Bosnian War, died on Thursday in The Hague, where he was serving a life sentence for genocide and crimes against humanity. The BBC's Slobodan Maricic is in Belgrade.
1: Serbia is a highly divided country. We have seen literal battles online about his legacy. There are people who are still considering him a war hero, a man who, as they say, defended Serbs. At the same time, there are those who consider him only a war criminal, and they say that because of that, he shouldn't be mourned at all.
0: The United Nations has urged Tanzania to end forced evictions of the Maasai indigenous people in the north of the country and address reported abuses by the police. Here's Alfred Lustek.
2: The UN said restrictions on access to land, water and other resources, along with the deterioration in public service in those areas, have pressured Maasai communities to leave their ancestral lands. Tanzania has historically allowed some indigenous communities to live within protected areas, but says relocation is aimed at protecting wildlife and that Maasai people are moving voluntarily.
0: BBC News. Norwegians have been gathering in their thousands outside the Royal Palace in Oslo to bid farewell to King Harald, who died earlier on Friday, and to welcome the new King Haakon. They placed flowers, cards, cuddly toys and national flags outside the palace. Harald was credited with modernising the Norwegian monarchy, and it was during his reign that the law was changed to allow a woman to inherit the throne. The United States says it's taking action against one of Egypt's biggest banks in one of the first publicised measures of its attempt to isolate the Iranian economy. It says it's revoking access to the US financial system for Bank Mizr's branches in the United Arab Emirates. The Treasury said the branches processed nearly $2 billion in the past 2 years for companies that could be part of Iran's shadow banking network. Four men have pleaded guilty to setting fire to four ambulances belonging to a Jewish charity in North London earlier this year. The charity that was attacked serves the Golders Green neighbourhood, which has a large Jewish population. Anya McGlinchey has more details.
3: The attack, which took place in the early hours of the 23rd of March, saw four vehicles operated by the charity Hatzola set alight in Golders Green. Gas canisters exploded inside the vehicles. Nearby flats in a synagogue were also damaged by the fire. Prosecutors had said they believed the incident was a targeted attack against the Jewish community and suggested there was a terrorist connection.
0: Sri Lanka says more than 200 wild elephants have died in the country in the first 8 months of the year. The Wildlife Conservation Department said nearly 90 of them were killed by farmers trying to protect their crops. It is illegal to kill elephants in Sri Lanka, which are an endangered species. BBC News.
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6: Good morning. Welcome to your Saturday. Now, on this week's show, we're going to take a step back in time to the 70s. We've got an interview with Racey's Richard Gower via Jack Hodgins from Vinyl Vibes. And Merv's Top 5 will take you back to flares, bell bottoms and skinny eyebrows smack bang in the middle of the 1970s. We head into the kitchen with Cherie and have a fabulous recipe for you using a surprising base ingredient, beer. We've got an AMRAP Song of the Week from longtime Aussie legends The Cruel Seeds. And The Wire talks tackling prejudice towards the blind community. And you'll also hear the conversation around mental health. And in two songs' time, it's Yana Firestone from the Curious Life podcast. She's going to introduce you to Claire Summers, who went from little Aussie gal to being one of Oprah's favourite things.

0: You're not too far away from hearing about the conversation surrounding mental health at the moment, and that's coming up in a story from The Wire. But next up, it's Rita Catoni. We visit her podcast, Great Cooks of the Desert, and her episode called Station Made Cheese Part 2 with Rebecca Cadzo.
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2: My first job after leaving school was working on a cattle station in North Queensland. I couldn't believe my luck at the time. Someone was actually paying me to cook, something I loved doing even way back then. And I also learnt a lot about cooking on a cattle station. There was a lot of beef, a lot of flour, a lot of sugar, and set times for smoke out and meals. It was a great experience. Even to this day, I love checking out the cattle at the show, and I got my cattle dog from a station on the South Australian border. However, I've never really had much to do with cattle station culture here in Central Australia. That is, until my search for local inspired cooks led me to Rebecca Catzow at Mount Riddick Station. Rebecca, with her husband Steve, own and manage the station, which is 200 kilometres northeast of Alice Springs. We're heading there today to find out about living and cooking on a cattle station and to experience some Northern Territory cheese making. My name is Rita Catoni, and this is episode 2 of Great Cooks of the Desert. We're just arriving here at Mount Riddick Station, which sits at the foot of the beautiful Harz Ranges. There's a bunch of buildings and dwellings of different generations, and everything here, from the green grass to the really happy dogs, has a feeling of comfort and well-being.
0: Hey, Rebecca, thank you so much for your time today. The menu here on the cattle station is a little bit different, though, than most cattle stations, isn't it? Because there's something that you don't eat, which makes it a little bit different.
3: Yes, so everything here is gluten-free because I'm a celiac. I got diagnosed with celiac disease. It was about 9 years ago, and since then, everything here on the station is gluten-free. And it doesn't seem to affect anything too much. Everything gets cooked with gluten-free flour, cakes, biscuits, quiches, all the casseroles, everything's gluten-free.
0: It's kind of ironic because I associate like cattle station cooking with sort of like scones and white flour as being part of, I suppose, settler culture cooking, and then here's a cattle station that's got no white flour in it. Can you tell me how you come to be here at Mount Riddick Station?
3: Yeah, so I was actually doing a university degree in Wollongong, a Bachelor of Biotechnology, and with forensics and genetic engineering and things like that. And I got a bit disillusioned, I guess, being locked up in a lab all day. I grew up on a farm near Armidale in New South Wales and was a big farm girl. We rode horses all the time and I went to a little bush school. And, you know, outside was a big part of my life. And then going to university where it was all inside and labs, it wasn't a very good career choice. So I left that and came up to the Territory for 12 months and met Steve while I was here. And then I went back to university and got my teaching degree at Armidale. I worked out that that's what I really wanted to do, and I could have a lot more fun and experience a lot more life, and got my teaching degree. And Steve and I got married, and that's it. The rest is history. Moved up. So that was 24 years ago. I had my first stint in the Territory.
0: But being a teacher has been an important part of your life as well.
3: Huge part of my life. So the first 10 years of being here on the station, I didn't work on the station. I worked down at the community at Atitra, which is a community at Harz Range. I also worked at Bonya and at Angawala, which was Alcuda, and worked in with the group school. It used to be called Sandover Group School, with Alpara and Bloodwich and places like that. So my community as such was based around the Indigenous communities here. My daughters all went to preschool at the community, which whatever community I was working at the time, and I felt that was very important for them to know who their neighbours are, and our neighbours are the Indigenous communities, and we've got a lovely relationship with them. I've taught most of the people down here at Harz Range, and they quite often sing out to me if they see me down the street, or if they've had a new baby, they bring it in here to introduce it to me, and I get to have lots of cuddles, and they're very beautiful.
0: Telling me the menu before, and it seemed to me that you've got your own like killer on the menu, yeah. And you've got your own milk.
3: Yeah.
0: How self-sufficient
3: I'd like to be 100%, but we're not there yet. I love being able to pick my own herbs and my own veggies out of the garden, so I have tried to get a decent-sized veggie garden happening. I think it needs to be about 50 times bigger than what it is, but we don't have the water for it. I love knowing where my food comes from, so I think it's really important that we take control of that and that we can grow it ourselves, and we know that there's no chemicals in it, which is one of the reasons why I've got my dairy cows. I got them when the children were little. I don't think long life milk's a great alternative. I know it's an alternative, but I wasn't feeling as though it was what I wanted my children to grow up on, which is why I got the cows, and that way I knew that my milk was beautiful and fresh and hadn't had any preservatives or ultra heated or anything like that. And yeah.
0: I mean, how typical is it for a cattle station to have dairy cows?
3: Back in the day, it was really typical, and goats. A lot of cattle stations had goats, I think, for meat and also milk, but now they're very, very rare. Definitely don't have any goats here. We tried it once and they ended up living on my father-in-law's bonnet of his Toyota, and they were quickly dispersed off, and all of a sudden I had to tell the children that the goats had gone on a holiday, but we were in fact eating them for dinner. But I don't think very, very typical anymore.
0: So how many cattle do you run on the station?
3: In a decent season, and this season is a decent season, but we're actually rebuilding after the drought. We had three really bad years. Our numbers would reduce significantly, so we're still in the rebuilding process. So I think we've just finished our first round of mustering. I think we're up around the 10,000, but ideally we'd love to be around the 15,000. Yeah.
0: And how big is the station?
3: 2,770 square kilometres, and it's about 160 kilometres long from end to end. It's actually a really long, thin block, and then we've got the magnificent Harts Ranges that run on the southern end of it. Yeah, so it's a picturesque block, but yeah, beautiful.
0: So what's the day-to-day work of a cattle station?
3: Day-to-day, so we usually get up around 6:30 for breakfast, and then we'll feed the animals. At the moment we've got 17 horses in the stables and the three cows to milk if we need to, and the potty calves to see. And then we'll go about either mustering. We've just done the full round of muster, so we'll load the horses up onto the trucks and we'll go out and muster the cattle, brand them, draft them. We'll take the road train out, pick up the weaners and the cull cows, bring them back to the yards, preg test the cull cows, draft the weaners and brand them, and then tail them out and put them back into a paddock. But other than that, you've got water runs to do. We used to hire a full-time bull runner. We don't do that anymore. We've actually invested in a huge telemetry system 18 years ago, which we've expanded, and everything and everyone can access the bulls on our phones. We do a visual once a week, but everything else is done on our phones in regards to checking watering points. The other thing that we do is just maintenance. We build our own tanks, we build our own cattle yards, maintain our own roads, so grading roads, and yeah, just everything that needs to be done.
0: Because there's a lot of buildings here too.
3: Yeah, there's a lot of maintenance. Yeah, and we don't spend a lot of time in the house yard like we used to, getting it set up. We did do quite a few years of building things here, so this kitchen's 13 years old. Like new houses and the pool and things like that are all done within the last 13 years.
0: It looks really comfortable.
3: Yeah, I think you need to make it comfortable for your staff. They need to feel like this is home and that it's a nice place to come back to. I remember my mother-in-law saying to me when I first arrived, we had these tiny little patches of lawn because we didn't have any water here at the homestead. And I said to her, why do we bother? And she said, well, you know what? When the men have been out in those dusty yards all day chasing cows, or you have, it's really nice to come home to a little oasis. And it is. It's really lovely to get home and appreciate what you've got here with the gardens and things like that.
0: In terms of that list of jobs you said that you do every day, how many of those jobs do you actually do, and or is your role to oversee those jobs?
3: So I organise all the food and the cooking and things like that. I work all the horses with the kids. I've been teaching the kids how to ride that work here. And I drive the road train. My husband flies the helicopter, and he also has another road train that he does. And I do all the preg testing, and everybody here does the branding and all of the cattle work, yeah.
0: Including you?
3: Yep. Yep, including me, yeah.
0: Did I hear you say you had your own truck?
3: Yep. I've got my own road train, yeah.
0: You drive it?
3: Yep. Nearly every day. I probably have more time in that than I do on a horse. And when we've got a big lift of sale cattle to do, Steve will take his road train and I'll take my road train and we'll go down to Port Augusta and back and move some cattle for sale. Yeah.
0: How long has Steve's family been here at Mount Riddick?
3: Yeah, they bought Mount Riddick December 86 and moved down in 87. They were on a station called Phillip Creek Station, which is just north of Tennant Creek, for 30 odd years, and now they've been down here since, 87 really. Yeah.
0: Maybe after we do the cheese, you can show me around your cows, your dairy cows, and the garden, and maybe the pantry. Your pantry's very impressive.
3: Yeah, it's a nice shed. I'd love to, that'd be great.
4: So we're going to cut the curds of the feta, and then we're going to let it sit again for an hour. So to cut the curds, we have to check if the curds are right to cut. So I slice it with my butcher's knife, and I just open the curds, and if it can open like a clean cut and it's not sloppy in it, it's perfect for cutting. So our curds are set enough. So I go down, and then I go across. And you don't have to be exact in this. This is... I think cheese making people get really worried that it needs to be really exact and you have to be perfect with everything. You don't. Like, this is a home cheese making. It's not perfection. It's just, you know, process, really. I'm just getting the old cooling tray rack and cutting across the curds. So you need to get them cut every way. So we're going to go across the curds that way and then we're going to go across the curds this way.
0: That's a really innovative use of the cooling rack.
3: Yes, I know. So when I did the course in Alice Springs, the lady had a little cooling rack like this and I thought, my God, where did you get that from? She said, my kitchen cupboard, which is where most of your implements come from. I mean, you do have to buy the specialised hoops, but I'm just using trays out of the kitchen cupboard, an old cooling rack out of the kitchen cupboard, a plastic container that you can get from Woolies, an old sheet which can act as cheesecloth as long as you're sterilising it, it's all good. Good to go.
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2: As we learn more about mental health and mental illnesses, the stigmas and taboos of the past start to slowly disappear. But how have these stigmas changed, and what does the future of mental health in Australia look like? Ben Fragedakis asked Professor Ian Hickey, co-director of health and policy at the Brain and Mind Centre at the University of Sydney, how the way we see mental health in Australia has changed over the past 50 years.
3: We've seen radical transformation in the community discussion of mental health over the last 50 years. And certainly in my 40 years in psychiatry, we've moved from a situation where these things were rarely discussed in public, often a source of shame, often a source of stigma, of people talking about them with mental health problems, not us who didn't have such problems, to a situation now where people openly discuss their mental health challenges, their mental health difficulties. And we've had many, many public figures in politics, in the arts, in sport, in the wider community openly discuss their problems, their challenges, their responses to common mental health problems. So we've moved from a situation of it being in the dark, somebody else, to now it being us, all of our families, and a recognition that that challenge is particularly faced by younger generations. And we have not yet built the community, public health or health services response at a scale to respond to those problems.
4: We've seen a pretty, I'd say, dramatic rise in diagnosed cases of mental illnesses such as anxiety and depression, particularly with young people. I understand there's a lot of factors that contribute to this, but in your opinion, what would be the best explanation for that rise?
3: Well, the first factor that underpins the rise in all diagnoses is actually willingness to come forward and talk about the problem. Mental health problems were always common. In community surveys we have from 40 and 50 years ago, if you went out and asked people privately and discreetly in their homes, did they have problems? The answer was often yes. Had they sought help for those problems? The answer was typically no. Had they tried to deal with it themselves through alcohol, through other drugs, through just trying to cope? The answer was often yes, even though that was often unsuccessful. So the first reason behind the big rise in diagnosis rates is awareness, and then help seeking, people coming forward to seek help. If, however, you look over the 50-year period and over a slightly longer period, really 70 years since the end of the Second World War, rates of mental health problems have changed. They become less common in older people with improved physical health and improved life expectancy, but sadly more common in younger people. So younger generations have done less well, and particularly that's true over the last 10 to 15 years, whereas older generations have in fact benefited a great deal from better physical health, assisting their mental health, longer lives, economic growth, and a whole range of other social factors. So their mental health's got better at the same time that the mental health of younger people appears to have deteriorated.
4: So would you say that things like climate anxiety and the cost of living crisis have contributed to younger people having worse mental health overall?
3: So there's a huge debate. The youth mental health is really interesting because, in fact, youth suicide rates were very high in the late 1980s and 1990s, and then they improved in the early 2000s. But they've started to deteriorate again over the last decade. So the social factors are complicated, affecting young people. Personally, I think some things like climate change, social media, some issues are often blamed. I personally think the issues related to social connection, the degree of social support for younger people, the extent to which younger people feel part of a community that supports their needs and provides practical support when they're in trouble, is probably the biggest factor underpinning the decline in the mental health of children and young people. So declining social connection and the way that that plays out, I think, is the biggest factor driving the deteriorating rates of mental health, or in this case, rising rates of mental ill health in young people.
4: I've seen some studies and I think the research is pretty mixed. I'd like to get your opinion. Do you think we're heading towards over-diagnosing and over-medicating people with mental illness, particularly young people?
3: So I think we need to look at the diagnosis rates and the treatment rates. Historically, many of the problems of younger people, anxiety, ADHD, mood disorders, were underdiagnosed and undertreated. What's happened, though, if you go and look at some of those things like ADHD and anxiety and depression, who gets treatment is really mixed. So what you see is in wealthier areas, much increased rates of diagnosis and medical treatment. So the danger is in some places you get over-treatment, while in other places you still have under-treatment and under-diagnosis. So in Australia in particular, the biggest problem is not whether we have under-diagnosis or over-diagnosis, but the distribution, the variability in that. So undoubtedly, in some areas, there's a danger of over-diagnosis, but in many areas, areas with less access to care, less access to specialists, where the cost of seeing people has gone up, there's actually continuing under-treatment and under-recognition of the problem. So the equity issues, the distribution issues, are a much bigger problem in Australia than simply saying it's under-diagnosed or over-diagnosed.
2: Professor Ian Hickey, Co-Director of Health and Policy at the Brain and Mind Centre at the University of Sydney, speaking there with Ben Fragiadakis.
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0: Next up on the show, Yana Firestone brings you her chat with Claire Summers. Claire has gone from little Aussie gal to being one of Oprah's favourite things, and Yana introduced you to Claire, and you can hear her story right after this.
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2: You had these big things happen. You're having your pink berry in the New York summer night. And then what happens after that?
3: My life changed literally overnight. So now look at that. That pink berry was the calm before the storm.
2: Yeah.
3: It was about 2 weeks later that I got an email, and this was in late August. So in early September, I got an email saying, congratulations, you're being considered for her shortlist. And then another 2 weeks later, I was actually back in Australia, and I got a phone call from the editor at 4 a.m. in the morning. And he said, are you prepared? I'm like, no, I am not prepared at all. And he's like, you are her favourite thing. She loves the gratitude glass jar. And I could just imagine Oprah's voice saying that.
2: Oh, my God.
3: And at that point, he left me with the belief that I was her actual favourite thing. So that night, I booked a plane trip to China to go and meet my glass blowers, because at this point in time I had done 300 of them, which was the minimum quantity, and probably out of those 300, about 100 of them were really bad quality that you'd never send to anybody. So I literally booked a trip to China that night. Never been to China before in my life, spoke no Mandarin. And to this day, I don't know where I was in China either. I was picked up at some random airport. I was the only European blonde person anywhere to be seen for about 3 weeks.
2: Wow.
3: And I went and met my glass blowers for the first time, and it's me in my active wear with seven Asian men all sitting around me smoking their cigarettes and me saying yes or no to every single glass jar that they were blowing.
2: Wow.
3: Yeah. Oh, it's just, and I'm still to this day, they're probably wondering who was that person. And it was lucky that I was over there to see it all happen, because I literally put every dollar that I had on making this work. Because I thought, if it's going to fail, I don't want it to fail because of anything that I left behind or that I didn't push further on. So I was glad that I was in China, because it was when I was over there that I noticed that all of our prints had, number one, been burnt in a factory fire, so I had to reprint it. But then they'd reprinted it back to front. And it wasn't for me just looking left when I was at the glass blowers. I wouldn't have seen that was our print. And then so they had to do more of it. My bank account got hacked, $20,000. Like, everything is going wrong at this point in time.
2: Oh, my God.
3: Yeah, still I've invested my whole life savings in glass jars that are about to arrive in container loads on boat. And everything ran late, but I just literally made it. It was only a short amount of time to turn this into a reality. And I got back into New York City for the opening night, and I knew it was a little bit strange that I'd received an invitation to attend. And this was the opening night where all the media come and they reveal what her favourite things are for the year. And I'd spoken to a few other people that I knew, and they weren't going. So I was very much, once again, back by myself in New York City. And just made it there. And at this point, I think I had $3,000 in my bank account at the ripe old age of 37. So that's not a very comforting thought. I had a lot of jars, but I had my flight booked home and I had my accommodation paid for. So I at least had somewhere to go. And the night before the big launch event, I was given this running list of all this media that the jar was going to appear in, and it was going to be in the Today Show and E! News and all these news outlets. And it was literally like the lineup started at 6 a.m. and it ran through till 10 a.m. of all these media appearances. So I woke up like it was Christmas morning and was watching all these shows, and there was not one mention of my gratitude glass jar. Not one.
2: Oh, no.
3: And at this point, I was, like, the words would not describe to you. I was just gutted about what my future was. But I decided I was still going to go to the event and I was going to look pretty, goddamn it. Like, I was in the shower and I thought, I'm still going to go and get my hair done. And I remember it was 16 past 11 in the morning, and my laptop just started going nuts. Like it was like a gaming machine sound. It was all these ding, ding, ding, dings that were coming in, and they were all sales that were happening in the gratitude glass jar. And I couldn't even touch my keyboard, like to type a letter or anything, because it was just one in after the other. And I got out of the shower and I went and got my hair done, and I was coming back in the Uber, and that's when I got a phone call from Adam, who is the editor, and he said, "Do you know what's happening?" And I said, "I've got a funny feeling." And that was when I was told that I was the number one product from her list that had sold.
2: Yeah. Oh, my God.
3: The list hadn't even – it hadn't been launched yet. It hadn't even appeared in the magazines or any of the media. So I was off to a very good start. And then I got to the opening night, and I – there's this picture of me on the stage, because she had all the boxes all wrapped up, beautifully looking, with all the different gifts that featured in a list. And I knew the size of mine, so I went over and I'm taking a happy snap, and I looked down and saw the running list, and it had Oprah, a tequila shot, her book, and then the gratitude glass jar. And at that point I thought, oh, something's going to happen. What is going to happen? So I went and sat back down in the audience, and like clockwork, out comes Oprah, and there's tequila shots all around to kick off the party. And then she starts talking about her book. And then I thought, well, what's going to be next? And that's when she talked about the gratitude glass jar and how much gratitude had meant to her throughout her life. And then that was when the most beautiful experience happened, where Adam was on stage and Gail. And Gail is – I have a girl crush on Gail too, for all those rumours. She is just an amazing woman. And Adam and Gail both said, "But Oprah, you know, there's this wonderful story that goes with the gratitude glass jar." And Adam shared my story word for what he heard in the booth that day when he first
2: met. Wow.
3: And I had tears in my eyes. And the next moment I'm knowing Oprah's inviting me up on stage, giving me a hug. We're talking about how much gratitude has meant throughout our lives, and got the chance to share my story. And it was just such a beautiful moment. It was just surreal. It was surreal. And then my life changed. You know, the next day it was in every media publication you could see, like the Washington Times, Huffington Post, LA Times. We were on the Today Show twice before Christmas, E! News. It went nuts. And for the next, from that day through to Christmas Eve, it was just me with a laptop and processing orders, and I did not sleep. Like the sun come up and the sun come down, and wow, I feel my body go into REM sleep, but I'd still have to sit there and process orders and get everything out, and customers were angry, and it was just nuts. It was absolutely nuts.
2: Oh, my God. Yeah. Did you have enough product to get out to everyone?
3: No. So every time that we dropped more product in there, it just kept selling. So it would sell out within a day. So, no, I didn't have enough product. Wow. To this day, I don't know if I ever would have had enough product. It was just insane.
2: Wow. That is incredible. Mm. And so talk to me about that moment. You're on the stage with Oprah Winfrey. Were you in your body at that time?
3: Yeah, I was, and this is really hard to put words around, but it felt so natural. It felt, I can't explain it to you. It just felt so natural, and like what I go back to the start of, that it was what I deserved. And I don't mean that in a, hey, I did all this hard work and I deserve this reward. It wasn't that. It was no ego was attached to it at all. It was more this pure sense of that I was in the right place, and it was just such a natural experience to have happened. And I'm really proud to say that I believe it's because I found gratitude within myself and my outlook and my mindset and my life before all these wonderful events happened. It was the icing on the cake.
2: I bet you couldn't have even imagined, though, going through all of those huge, difficult events, and each time you think you've gotten there, like there's something else and there's something else and there's something else, and then all of a sudden you're there with Oprah, your product's gone insane, and anyone believes in karma, like there it is, right? That's the moment.
3: Yeah, well, you know, the beautiful thing for me was the values that I believe in came true again. That was the biggest reward. I do believe in karma. I really do. And I just felt like, hey, this is what it was all about. Come on. Like, you know, that sense of that real sense of belief that it was all meant to be for a reason did happen. And that is what gives me my strength and my hope and my resilience still to this every day. And to everybody that's listening to this, you never know when things are going to change in the positive. And it could be tomorrow. It could be in that next conversation that you have. It could be, it can happen anywhere randomly, but you've got to be open to it. And if you're in that negative position where you can't see beauty in the world, you are not going to say yes to those opportunities when they're actually there right in front of you.
2: Yeah.
3: And I know that that is so hard to believe in when you are only seeing black. I really do. And I say that with deep personal experience, but you've got to find those little moments of light within each day, because that is where those opportunities are sitting to put yourself back onto that right path that you know that you deserve.
2: Yeah, absolutely. And as you're talking, I'm sort of thinking about how this also aligns with the concept of manifesting. Mm-hmm. And it is almost like you manifested all of this. And it's not that you had to know exactly where things were going and where you wanted to be, but you just had that belief that something greater was coming and that you were going to be okay.
3: Yeah, and this is where I really turn to any skeptics and that sit there and they say, oh, gratitude and, you know, manifestation, they're all, you know, these new world terms and they're the world of mystics and crystal balls. And I really look at them squarely in the face and I just say, do you know, it's not. Like, it really isn't. What it is this choice and this visualization that you have within yourself to visualize the life that you want to have. And when you are doing that and when you're really strong in that and building strength in that, you say no to those things that are going to derail you from achieving what you want to achieve. Manifestation isn't this, oh, I want a Ferrari and I'm going to have it in, you know, 6 months' time. You know, if that's what you truly want to manifest into your life, then that means that you say no to wasting your money on small things throughout the day because you're building up to what you want. And I hate using that analogy because I hate assets. Assets do not bring you joy. But if that is what you choose to manifest, then that is what your decision-making is based around. I choose every day that I want to manifest a beautiful, loving family into my life. So what does that mean for me? It means that I say no to those things that aren't going to bring that into my life. The awareness of what it is that you say yes or no to achieve what you want to produce in the life that you want to have.
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2: Next hour, we've got an AMRAP Song of the Week. It's the Cruel Sea. They are back, baby. We're going to get in the kitchen and start cooking with some beer with Cherie. And a new segment to us, Vinyl Vibes, is hosted by Jack Hodgins. He's going to take us back to the 70s with an interview with Richard Gower from Racy.

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1: National Radio News.
2: Good morning, I'm David Cameron. Nepal's Disaster Authority now says nearly 2,000 people are missing after the devastating flood this week, doubling its previous estimate. More than 500 people are confirmed to have been killed in Nepal by a huge torrent of raw ice and mud that swept through the Himalayan river system, which was caused by glacier collapse. The search for survivors is continuing. The BBC's Azadeh Mashiri is in Trishuli, one of the worst affected areas.
3: Roads are caked in mud in Trishuli, with some vehicles half buried. Police barricades block off entry to some of the worst affected areas near the riverbeds, with warnings of more possible flooding to come. The casualty figures continue to rise in what has become the worst disaster Nepal has seen since an earthquake in 2015. Helicopters are still flying over the mountains, searching for survivors and delivering relief supplies.
2: Researchers will be evacuated from a World Heritage Island to protect their mental health amid a worsening bird flu outbreak. As it emerges, a dolphin has tested positive for the virus. The Australian Antarctic Division says it will withdraw staff from the Australian territory of Macquarie Island in the Southern Ocean to protect the psychological well-being of its scientists. South Australia, the state hardest hit by bird flu, on Friday reported 46 new events, including the first detection of the virus in a common dolphin. The marine mammal was found dead on a beach in Goolwa, about an hour south of Adelaide on Wednesday. The state's chief veterinary officer, Skye Fruin, says she doesn't expect to see mass mortalities in dolphins.
4: Our biggest concern for mammals is the seals and sea lions, because they congregate closely and have the potential for large numbers to get infected at once. We may see more dolphin cases, it is possible, but I would expect them to be, you know, smaller numbers.
2: Neighbourhood Houses Victoria is asking community members to support the push for more funding. A petition to the State Parliament closes on Monday. The organisation says despite growing demand, facilities around the state are being forced to reduce opening hours and programs and to fundraise to keep the lights on. The message to Victorian parliamentarians: funding has failed to keep pace with costs, and in real terms, it's 20% lower than the lights on. The message to Victorian parliamentarians: funding has failed to keep pace with costs, and in real terms, it's 20%.

0: Public broadcaster NRK.
1: People have gathered here today in thousands to pay their respects, lay down flowers and to send messages. Messages I've read that says, for instance, you were the best grandfather of them all. And I think that sums up what quite a lot of Norwegians feel today.
0: To sport, and in the AFL, the Western Bulldogs have beaten Collingwood by 3 points in their wild card final at the MCG. The Bulldogs held a 21-point lead during the third quarter, but Collingwood fought back repeatedly. The Pies fell short despite a Tim Membry kick after the final siren, 14-12-96 to 14-8-93. In the NRL, Manly defeated Wooden Spooners St George 44-10, Panthers 24-10 winners over the Bulldogs.
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5: Hello there. Welcome to Saturday. Welcome to your weekend. We've got some fun stuff on the way for you. Cherie is going to join us in the kitchen and we're going to cook with a very fun base ingredient, beer. What a surprise. We've got a new segment on the show, Jack Hodgins. He hosts Vinyl Vibes and we're going to replay an interview he did with Richard Gower, lead singer of Racy. But before that, we're going to play you an AMRAP song of the week. They're back, the Cruel Sea, and they're coming up in about 15 minutes' time. So stick around.

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0: Cherie von Hirschner has come on in. She has given me what looks like the most delicious soup in the world. Good morning, Cherie.
2: Good morning.
0: What's this segment called?
2: Well, we could call it breakfast, but I think it's probably better to call it perhaps gastronomy in the morning. The gastronomy, fine dining and taste in the morning.
0: Segment
2: is
0: in the morning.
2: Thing, yes.
0: And it's not just a cheap way for me to get fed. Cherie von Hirschner is our queen of gastronomy, fine dining and taste, as you just heard. I get to try them. And I tell you about it. Sounds good to me.
2: Well,
0: from paddock to plate, from here to there, and today we're talking what, Cherie?
2: Well, beer.
0: As a base ingredient.
2: Yes.
0: Beer.
2: Because you have, you know, a lot of beer in your beer fridge. If you don't want to drink it all, then what do you do with it?
0: Cook, of course.
2: Exactly, exactly. And, you know, it's not the first time that in history that people have cooked with beer. Beer's, first of all, beer. Now, do you know how long beer's been around?
0: I would say in medieval times they all had beer steins.
2: They did. You're probably also
0: a long
2: thinking time. Of Oktoberfest as well. But look, we know the Chinese were brewing it around 7000 BC, but there is evidence it existed in Mesopotamia some 3000 years before then. So I guess that would mean we discovered beer before we discovered bread.
0: Wow.
2: Yeah, so, and what we do know is that early beer had the consistency of porridge and was treated as a daily food by the Babylonians and ancient Egyptians as well.
0: Chunky beer.
2: Chunky beer. Now, the thing in front of you.
0: Okay,
2: the bowl in front of
0: the
2: you.
0: The delicious treat that I have in front of me. Now, tell me, before I start drinking on air,
2: yes.
0: What happens to the alcohol? There's no alcohol content.
2: No. When you cook the soup, the alcohol evaporates out. So you're fine, you're fine to be tasting it. So what you've got in front of you is a beer and cheddar soup. And some people might think that sounds a bit odd, but it's a really interesting combination there. So, yes, you're tasting it. You're looking...
0: I have never tasted a better soup in my life.
2: Can you taste the beer?
0: No. I can taste the cheddar. And I can taste something that's unusual that is actually highlighting the cheddar.
2: Well, that probably is, you're probably tasting the beer there. And so
0: yeah.
2: what I put in was a pilsner, which is a type of pale lager. And pilsner, well, you might not know, but it takes its name from the Czech city of Pilsen when it was first produced in 1842. Now, it tends to be golden in colour with a dry, crisp and somewhat bitter flavour. So you're probably tasting that, would you say?
0: Yes, I am.
2: Now, this soup is particularly ideal when it's cold. So the beer soup, the beer and cheddar soup, it's got bacon in it, it's got celery and onion and jalapeno cut up, so a little bit of kick to it, garlic, thyme. It's a really, really easy soup to make with the pilsner in it, chicken broth, butter, bit of cream, because that was always a bit nice to have a dollop of cream, some cheddar cheese, and also smoked cheddar as well.
0: I can taste that smokiness in there, and I think the bubbles maybe from the beer gives it a lift.
2: Yeah, it does. You can sort of feel it in the back of your
0: throat. It's light, yet it's hearty.
2: Exactly. So I'm glad you like that. And with some fresh, crisp olive bread.
0: Which I won't eat because all you'll hear is me chewing.
2: Is a nice way to eat this soup. So it might sound a bit odd, the combination, but actually it works really, really well. Now, something else which might seem a little odd is, well, a dessert with beer. So have you ever tried tiramisu? Like beer tiramisu. It's a take on the tiramisu.
0: With beer?
2: Yes,
0: I have not.
2: So there you are. So all right. I'll pass it over to you.
0: Well, thank you very much. Shall I use my soup spoon?
2: No.
0: I have a new spoon.
2: Use this one.
0: Oh, I have a fork. There we go.
2: You've lost your spoon.
0: All right.
2: Now, with this...
0: Tell me about it.
2: Yeah, so this is a really easy one to make as well. And really, if you're in the kitchen, you want things to be easy. So you're certainly snuffling that. Oh, no, that's not a good sign.
0: No. Sorry about that. That had nothing to do with the beautiful tiramisu. That was a little bit of fluff went in my throat as I ate.
2: Perhaps it was more to the point that the spoonful was too big.
0: Yeah, well, it was. Wasn't I supposed to take the whole of the top off?
2: Well, that's true. Now, if you prefer a heavier beer, or if you've got heavy beer in your fridge, you can use a stout. So I use stout in this particular tiramisu, and it's got mascarpone in it and vanilla essence as well, and some cream, of course, and icing sugar, and you mix it all together.
0: Delicious. And I'm not just saying that.
2: Some people would prefer to have that as a dessert, but really, you know, first thing in the morning sometimes it's a good way to wake up with a beer tiramisu. So
0: delicious.
2: I'm glad you...
0: And I'm only just taking the top bit, but it is delicious. And what's my soup called?
2: It's called beer and cheddar soup.
0: It's delicious.
2: And it's got fresh herbs in it and the bubbles of the beer there and the rich cheddar taste. Mm. It's a really delicious soup that you should try.
0: That's absolutely outstanding. And I would never have thought that you could use it like that. It's delicious. Thank you, Cherie von Hirschka.
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2: It's time for the AMRAP Song of the Week. They're back. It's The Cruel Sea with Straight Into the Sun. Playing it now. See what you think.

0: 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It's a music show created and presented by Jack Hodgins. I love the stuff he does. I love the people that he talks to. So I thought I might bring a few of them to you. This week, it's part one of his chat with Richard Gower, lead singer of Racy, and a few of those classic tracks too.
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2: G'day groovers, rockers and in between. This is Vinyl Vibes. I'm your host, Jack Hodgins. Today we are talking with lead singer of Racy, Richard Gower. Racy was formed in 1976, originally called Alive and Kicking. The band were popular on the local pub circuit and were soon discovered by producer Mickey Most. Under Most's direction, the group would go on to have hits such as Lay Your Love on Me and Some Girls. The band would perform throughout the 70s and would formally split in 1985. My guest today, Richard Gower, sang lead on all Racy's hits and today is the CEO of Jam Mountain Music. G'day, Richard, and welcome to Vinyl Vibes.
3: G'day, Jack, and it's good to be on Vinyl Vibes.
2: So let's start at the beginning, Richard. You were born in 1955 in London, England. What was your childhood like?
3: Right, first thing I've got to do is mention that I was actually born in 1950. How that 55 ever came about, I don't know whether it's with publishers, the record company getting it wrong. But anyway, yeah, I was born in 1950 in the city, London, in the east end of London.
2: Oh, okay. That's interesting, Richard, because like on Google it says 1955 everywhere. Yeah, okay. No, but go on. Yeah. That's it's good to put that myth to rest, I reckon. Yeah.
3: Well, you'll be the first person to do it.
2: Well, like, what was some of the music then? I mean, like, growing up then, like, that you were listening to? I mean, you would have gotten, like, if 1950s when you were born, you would have heard, like, some of the early rock and roll. Like, I mean, you would have been pretty young, but, like, did you ever hear any of that, like, early rock and roll?
3: Well, my brothers were, because I was the youngest of nine children, and there were seven boys, and I was the seventh son, the lucky one, as my mother used to say. they used to bring records, and my brothers used to work in America when they were young men. They'd go to and from New York, and they'd bring back stuff, you know, from, you know, rock and roll music from America. But I really was too young to know what they were. I mean, Elvis was always, around. In some ways, and Cliff Richard, and that kind of, it was the English version of Elvis. But my music taste probably never started till I was about, to be fair, till about 13 or 14 years old. And I was, you know, I was Rolling Stones, the Beatles, more the Beatles than the Rolling Stones. The Rolling Stones were not really where I was at, but the Beatles, the Beach Boys, that was the kind of thing I loved the melodies of the songs. You know, in those days, I say in those days, but I'm talking about music in my time, in my era, and it was all sort of, it was just such great music. Every record that was released was a good one, a good song. Every record that was released was a good song. And it was also innocent pop, you know? And it was innocent pop music. And I'm obviously my age, I prefer to accept that, but it seemed a better world. And the music seemed more harmonious for society, whereas today I feel it's a little bit more aggressive, a little bit more, you know. Anyway, that's another story. But the Beatles and the Beach Boys, we're probably the and I like Chet Atkins as a guitar player, Chuck Berry. I love these rock and roll songs; they were great.
2: Well, definitely got some classic people there. And I mean, what was the point where you kind of said you wanted to do music? Like, was it pretty early on?
3: Yeah, I was about 14, and you know, when you come from poor areas around the world, whether it's New York or London or wherever. Like, there's only one way to get out of it if you didn't have a great education or parents or money. There's only, two ways to get out of it. You either became a musician or a boxer. So, like, you know, that's the sort of area that I came from, you know, very working class. And like most, a lot of pop stars come from those areas because they're kind of fighting to get out of it one way or another if they don't get a great education. And so that was the way to get out of it. So about 14 years old, 13, 14 years old, I started to play guitar. You know, I was listening to the kind of music around that I loved at that time as well, which was, when I was about 13 or 14 years, was Small Faces, an English band, you know, Small Faces, The Move, you know, the kind of the English bands that were very popular. And I was listening to them and I thought, God, I'd love to do that, you know, I'd love to, because I love music anyway. And my family were a musical family in the sense that my great-grandfather, who I never met, of course, my mother was, believe it or not, 42 when I was born. So, and so I never met my dad, but he was a the concert percussionist for the London Symphony Orchestra. So music's always been in our family. And my sister, my eldest sister, wow, she could play rag piano. She was just great. Never had a musical note training, but she used to sit on that piano. And in the old days, I'm talking about old days in the 50s, late 50s and 60s, you know, she'd go down to the local public house in Southern Union where we grew up. And they'd say, because her name was Florence, they'd say, come on, Florence, get on the piano and play. And she'd just get on there and play all night long on piano. And she was not trained. So we were a very musical family. And I think it's just genetic. I don't think it wasn't a trained thing. And that's when I, you know, decided that music would be right for me. And where I used to live, we lived in what I think over in Australia you call it commission housing. So over there, it's state housing. And we were in one of these inner city flats. And there was no lifts, of course. You had to walk up the stairs. But in the stairs and in the stairwells, you could play your guitar and it sounded, it'd give you an echo. And you sounded 10 times better than you really were. So that was probably the initialization of me becoming a musician. And I used to play all the songs by the Beatles and the groups. The Hollies, they were another band that was, yeah, they were famous in Australia. Yeah, so all their songs I used to sit on the stairwell and play and imagine creating some myself. So that was the start of it, really.
2: We are talking with lead singer of Racey, Richard Gower, on Vinyl Vibes today. I Saw Her Standing There was featured on the Beatles' first album, Please Please Me, in 1963. The Beatles had an impact like no other group in history, and thus greatly impacted those of Richard's generation. Innocent pop is a running theme throughout Racey's discography, and the songs of the early 60s, like this one, mostly followed this theme too. I Saw Her Standing There, as sung by the Beatles in 1963.
4: One, two, three.

0: like, did you do much musical work, like, in, like, a band before Racey, or was kind of Racey, like, your first kind of group?
1: Oh, no. I've been in loads of groups before that. I'd formed a lot of groups. The first group I was in, we named it after American Rebellion, a guy called Benedict Arnold, and that was the first group that I ever... And we were quite successful. We were playing London every weekend, in London, in the pubs and in the clubs. And I'm my age was probably about 20 then, 21, and I was living in the southwest of England, in a place called Weston-super-Mare. And we used to travel to London every weekend to play, because the band was quite a good band. It was only a trio, drum, bass and guitar, and vocals between the three of us. So, yeah, that was my very first group. And then, of course, I went on to have many more groups of different sizes and members. Racey, actually, the original name of the group was Alive and Kicking. And I formed that group in about 1975. And we were rehearsing in our home in the southwest. I originally had a guy that was in an earlier band, a guy called Harvey Cole, who was an excellent bass player. And he said, hey, I've got two guys that would like to join, come from another area of Somerset. I said, okay, bring them around, have a chat with them, an audition, and we did. But they became the basis of Alive and Kicking. But then eventually, Harvey decided to leave because it was economic. We were struggling economically, and, he was a married guy as well, and he needed to earn income. So he left, and we ended up replacing him with a young guy called Peter Miller, who eventually became Racey through the name that Mickey Most chose. It's his idea for the name Racey.
0: Yeah, and you mentioned Mickey Most there. I mean, how did you guys get to be discovered by him?
1: Right, well, I lived, as I said, in the southwest of England, and I had a neighbour a couple of doors away who became friends, and he used to come and watch us play, he was a music fan, and he used to say, oh, mate, your band is Alive and Kicking, is so good, because we played in the pub called the Three Queens, and when we first went there, the guy said to the place, he said, if you play in this pub, he said, I don't want you playing too loud. And I said, well, in that case, we won't take the job. He said, well, no. He said, well, I do need a group. He said, well, don't make it too loud. So I said, look, I'm going to play really loud because this pub's empty. No one comes in. Now, the only way they're ever going to find out that there's music here is if you leave that door open and you let us play loud. Mm. And he agreed to it. And about the first weekend we played there, there was, 10, 12 heads came through the door and a couple stayed another one. And then within a month, the pub was absolutely packed out. So the Three Queens became the venue at Weston-super-Mare. Now, this friend of mine, going back to the question, Steve Matthews, he came and watched us play every week and said, look, this band is so good, you should do something. And I said, yeah, so as musicians do. And I then went off on a quick tour of Denmark. We did a tour of Denmark. Now, we did it on a reason to do this tour, to make some a lump sum of cash that we could then put into recording some demo songs to offer to record companies so they could make a decision whether they liked us or not, or whether they'd be interested in us. And we did this tour of Denmark, came back, went into a studio in Denmark Street in London, which was the street where everything happened. And, we recorded these songs, and after we'd recorded them, we mastered them and went home. And I don't know, maybe a month later, 2 months later, Steve said, did you ever do those recordings? I said, yeah. So can I have a copy of the tape? I'd love to listen to your song. So I gave him this cassette, because it was cassette in them days. And he said, oh, great, thanks. Anyway, we never heard no more from him. And then about a couple of weeks later, I had a phone call from Rack Records in London. And I didn't believe the guy. He said, hi, my name's Mickey Most. I'm giving you a call because I've listened to your songs and your band, and I'd be interested in signing you. And I actually thought he was joking. And I thought it was someone, giving me a mess-up call, around. And I said, yeah, okay, and I put the phone down. Anyway, the phone rang again about 10 seconds later. He said, hi. He said, it is me, Mickey Most. I said, oh, wow. I said, how are you ringing me? He said, well, a friend of yours managed to stop a Rolls Royce in the West End of London. He went down in his own car, this is Steve Matthews, went in his own car to London and started stopping Rolls Royces in the centre of London, asking them if they knew of Mickey Most and where he lived. And believe it or not, I mean, it's an amazing story. One person said, actually, yes, I do know Mickey, and I do know where he lives. And he gave the address to to Steve Matthews. And Steve Matthews drove round to this house, knocked on the door, and Mickey's wife, Christy, opened the door and said, yes, can I help you? He said, look, I hope you don't mind me knocking. He said, no, it's probably a bit rude, but I feel I had to get to you with this band. He said, they're an excellent band. He said, they sing great, they play great, they're calm. He said, would you have a listen to them? She said, well, look, thank you very much, and I will listen. Obviously, Christy listened and played it to Mickey, and then Mickey made that call. When he made the call, he said, look, the reason I've called, he said, I know where you're playing. He said, and I'm actually on my way to your town to see you play tonight. I was astounded, and I thought, wow. So I rang up the band immediately and said, look, tonight is the night. We've got a guy coming to see us. And Mickey Most was very famous in Britain, of course, and one of the world's most famous producers, as you know. And he actually turned up in the pub, and the vibe was around. Of course, he was down the road to try and get in the pub. And he saw us play and heard the songs. And when I came off stage, he said, look, I think you guys are going to be famous. And that's all he said. But at that time, we had another offer, because we'd sent our demos out ourselves to EMI and to Rocket Records, which was Elton John's record label. And Rocket Records got back and said, look, we like the material. Can you give us some more? We're interested. So that was all happening at the same time. And EMI said they too were interested and will be sending more material. Well, what happened was when Mickey arrived at the pub, he didn't come down in a luxury car, fly to Bristol or anything like that. He drove down on a motorbike with his wife. And we were just so overwhelmed by the fact that he came down the stairs and drove all the way on a motorbike, which is 150 miles, that we said, look, there's no way we're going to sign to anybody else. And that's how we end up signing to Rack Records, to Mickey Most.
0: We are talking with lead singer of Racy, Richard Gower, on Vinyl Vibes today. The band's first single, Baby It's You, has a different sound to Racy's later work. The song's sound is similar to the band's work when it was still called Alive and Kicking. The single failed to chart, but it has a great feeling to it and really good melody. Baby It's You, as sung by Racy in 1978.

0: you're on Rax label, and you so you're recording for them, and you recorded your first single with them. The band recorded their first single with them, Baby It's You, and that didn't really go too far. But then, of course, it was the next song, Lay Your Love on Me, that went to number three in the UK. Like, do you remember recording that song?
1: Well, just going back one step for the first song, Baby It's You. That song was, and that video, I don't know if you've ever seen it, but that video and that song was probably the style that we were kind of related to musically. You know, we were kind of that kind of band. And when it failed, I mean, the record got to number, I think, 80 in the UK charts, which is, obviously, that wouldn't even pay for a round of coffee, you know, in a coffee shop. But it got to 84 and got the name around a bit, which was important. But then, you know, we sat down and thought about it, oh, what are we going to do now? You know, that song failed. Where are we going to look now? What are we going to look at now? And then Mickey came along and said, look, I've got a song. He said, it's a hit record. He said, I want you to listen to the demo and tell me what you think. And, of course, the song was Lay Your Love on Me. And we listened to the demo and thought, there is no way we could record that song. No way we could record an ultra-pop song like that, because we were not that kind of band. Mm. And, you know, it's so difficult for a band that's not a pop band. Like, for instance, if they're a country band or a metal band or a rock band, for that group to try and record or sing a pop song, it's so difficult to transfer over. Anyway, so Mickey played us a song. We thought, well, that's far too poppy for us to be able to comprehend or, you know, to adapt to. But anyway, he said, look, let's give it a go. He said, we've got no list. He said, we're booked in the studio for a couple of days. So in we go. But we did find it most difficult to play and sing a pop song just like that. And anyway, eventually the record was made. Mickey made it to a degree that he was happy with. I'm not sure that we were completely happy, but, you know, he was the producer, and, you know, we were in, our fate was in his hands, and, you know, he was such a famous and successful producer, you know, you just look at the roster of artists he's been famous with, and, you know, so we said, okay, we listened to it. And the funny thing after is, once we recorded it and agreed to go with it, he said, right, Richard, he said, this is what the video I've got planned. He said, it's for you. He said, I'm going to get you to do a dance routine. It was a look of horror on my face. I could tell him. I said, no, Mickey, I'll do anything. I said, but I'm not doing that. And of course, I ended up doing it. So, we all sell out. But anyway, look, he got a lady called Flip Colby, who was an American girl, and she was an American dance teacher, you know, and she taught all the girl dancers on Top of the Pops. They were called Legs and Co. and all that dance company. And we spent a few days with her learning this routine that she'd created, which was, you know, this bit where we did the feet moving side to side and left to right. And then I danced with the girl. And anyway, we went for it, made the video. and then the record was released and the video was released. And we went home. And I think within about 1 week, the record company rang up and said, hi, guys, you know, can you come to London to do some press? It was as quick as that, like a week, you know. Like, we've been in the music industry for probably, I've been in it since I was 14, playing and touring. And then within 1 month, you know, you find out in some way you have a certain amount of success. And the record went berserk. All the TV stations around the world just loved the dance. They thought it was great. They thought it was amazing and wanted us to perform it everywhere. And, you know, then history took over and it became a worldwide number one hit in many countries around the world. And, so I suppose that was the start of Racey's career.
0: We are talking with lead singer of Racey, Richard Gower, on Vinyl Vibes today. Lay Your Love on Me was written by well-known songwriting team Nicky Chin and Mike Chapman. The song was picked for Racey by producer Mickey Most and would become a number three hit in the UK and a number one hit in Australia and New Zealand. The sound of the song was a change in musical direction for the group, who had moved on from its sound of its Alive and Kicking days. Lay Your Love on Me, as sung by Racey in 1978.

going to talk about Guide Dogs Australia, who've released a pocket-sized accessible rights card to make it easier for the blind community to report discrimination. I've got a common thread, see if you can guess it. And we're going to go right into the middle of the 70s with Murph's Top 5.

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2: Good morning, I'm David Cameron. Nepal's disaster authority says almost 2,000 people are missing after this week's devastating flood, doubling its previous estimate. The number includes workers at a hydropower project as well as foreign tourists and pilgrims. More than 500 people have been confirmed dead. Over the border in Tibet, Chinese authorities have confirmed 7 deaths but say hundreds remain unaccounted for. Here's the BBC's Laura Bicker.
3: Within the last few hours, Chinese rescuers, specialist teams have managed to get to the epicentre of the disaster here on the Tibetan side, and that's at Geurong Port. But the pictures that Chinese state media have shown, the effort that they have to make, they've had to scale mountains, they've had to cross raging torrents of rivers, and it seems, you know, that is the only way to get to that area at the moment.
2: Kamal Kishore is head of the UN Office for Disaster Risk Reduction.
4: In a living memory, we haven't seen a mountain hazard event like this for a very, very long time. The impact on lives, livelihoods, buildings, infrastructure, bridges, hydroelectric projects, power generation, it's really immense. And I think we are still coming to grips with the extent of the damage.
2: New analysis reveals Australians are being priced out of specialist medical appointments. The Australia Institute's Luke Slevomirsky says his research shows the cost of seeing a specialist has risen higher than inflation, wage growth and other medical costs. The Institute's provided the analysis to a parliamentary committee, saying a two-tier system allows the rich to access quality care quickly, while others can only access care at great expense. Mr. Slevomirsky says it's not just financial challenges creating barriers.
5: More and more people are sort of getting priced out of seeing a specialist, even just for the initial appointment. And that's partly due to high costs, but also lack of information on alternatives and public options.
2: A state funeral for a leader in Australia's Chinese community will be held today in the Victorian city of Bendigo. Russell Jack was the founder of the Golden Dragon Museum. He died earlier this month, aged 91. A Cantonese white mourning lion will form part of today's funeral ceremony. To sport, and in the AFL, the Western Bulldogs have beaten Collingwood by 3 points in their wild card final at the MCG. The Bulldogs held a 21-point lead during the third quarter, but Collingwood fought back repeatedly. They fell short despite a Tim Membry kick after the final siren, 14-12-96 to 14-8-93. The Bulldogs will face either Geelong or Adelaide next week. Bulldogs defender Michael Selwood says last night's win sets them up 93. The Bulldogs will face either Geelong or Adelaide next week. Bulldogs defender Michael Selwood says last night's win sets them

0: Saturday clash with the Victorian state election. In the NRL, Penrith are on top of the table after a 24-10 win over Canterbury Bankstown. Manly defeated Wooden Spooners St George 44-10.
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2: 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There's no other. Okay.

0: Hi, this is Chooker Dennis Connolly. It's Rodie Ann. You're listening to, what's the name of that station, love?
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0: Oh, g'day, this is Connolly. You're listening to 2WCRFM. Is that it? You got it right, Cole. See you later, guys. See how things have changed.
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1: My uncle has just been told he has dementia, which is very scary. I mean, he's only in his 40s. I thought you had to be pretty old to get dementia.
2: 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Although most dementias affect people who are elderly, occasionally younger people are diagnosed with dementia. 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

0: which was a buck that I found still glowing. I saw her first before she came, sat down on a bar stool, saw her order up a drink and just sit there.
1: I saw her smile, so I looked behind in case I was mistaken. I thought I saw her say, "Oh, but I missed it."

So we drank some beer and whiskey, and we danced to a sad song. She danced and whispered,

Sometime in the morning, she woke as we were leaving. She looked up and smiled and said, "Stay with me."

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2: Good morning, I'm David Cameron. There are reports Nepal has accepted offers from foreign rescue crews to help search for survivors from the flash floods that hit the Nepal-Tibet border region last week. The death toll has risen to more than 500, with more than 2,000 people still missing. Local media say crews from Australia, India, China and South Korea will join the rescue effort. Speaking to CNN from the disaster zone, Dr. Yashoda Kadka says thick mud is hampering the search.
3: We don't know what is inside there. We need to wait for the rescue and evacuation part. Definitely there are many people missing and some of them might be buried inside there.
2: Researchers will be evacuated from a World Heritage Island to protect their mental health amid a worsening bird flu outbreak as it emerges a dolphin has tested positive for the virus. The Australian Antarctic Division says it'll withdraw staff from the Australian territory of Macquarie Island in the Southern Ocean to protect the psychological well-being of its scientists. South Australia, the state hardest hit by bird flu so far, on Friday reported 46 new events, including the first detection of the virus in a common dolphin. The marine mammal was found dead on a beach in Goolwa, about an hour south of Adelaide on Wednesday. The state's chief veterinary officer, Skye Fruin, says she doesn't expect to see mass mortalities in dolphins.
4: Our biggest concern for mammals is the seals and sea lions, because they congregate closely and have the potential for large numbers to get infected at once. We may see more dolphin cases, it is possible, but I would expect them to be, you know, smaller numbers.
2: A woman has died following a single vehicle crash in the New South Wales Central West. Emergency services were called to Mayfield Road, about 11 kilometres northwest of Oberon, just after midnight, following reports of a crash. Police say a single vehicle crashed into a fence. A female passenger died at the scene. She's yet to be formally identified. The driver, a 71-year-old man, was taken to Liverpool Hospital in Sydney in a stable condition. A new law regulating religious conversion has come into force in the Indian state of Maharashtra. The state government, run by Prime Minister Narendra Modi's Hindu Nationalist Party, says the legislation only criminalises conversions involving force, fraud, inducement or marriage. The BBC's Archana Shukla reports.
5: Churches here in Mumbai are asking worshippers to sign forms declaring they're attending mass of their own will. It's a precaution, church leaders say, against the state's new anti-conversion law. The government says it will only target conversions by force, fraud, coercion or marriage, though anyone changing faith must now register 2 months in advance and whoever conducts the conversion must prove it was lawful. Maharashtra is the 13th state to pass such a law in recent years. Most are run by Narendra Modi's governing Bharatiya Janata Party. Several cases challenging these laws are pending in Indian courts.
2: Experts say Denmark's campaign of forced contraception on Greenlandic women and girls in the 1960s and 70s violated human rights, but did not meet the legal definition of genocide. Greenland's government presented two long-awaited reports, which both found the women's rights were breached, with some subjected to degrading treatment. The reports differed on whether the practice was systemic. In sport, Australia's men's hockey team has finished fifth at this year's World Cup after a 2-0 victory over England in the Netherlands. Australia's women's

warming up. I hear the pitter patter of little people on the living room rug. Woe is me, there goes the TV. Now it's Popeye and Pluto, Batman and Bozo. Don't spill the cornflakes, they'll break at lunch break. Home from a

Cousin Jack in his yard cooking steaks on a grill that I'll never get back. The twins in front of the TV, Harry with his family. Sis on her date, Mom at the door, smiles as she surveys the sight. For the first time today, the kingdom is quiet.

Popeye. Well, good morning to Saturday Morning Confusion with Rob this morning. Big warm welcome to everyone tuned in far and wide. It is lovely to have your company. I'll be around with you for the next 4 hours up until midday today, telling you what's happening in and around our communities, looking at the weather, playing some music for you, and you can always give me a call on 6842 5262 if you'd like me to play something special for you today. Well, what we'll do is I might just start off a song about sunshine, because that's what we expect to get today. Here it is, Dragon, Sunshine.

Yeah, that was the dragon there, and sunshine. Let's talk about the weather first of all and get that out of the way. Today being Saturday the 29th of August, we're looking at a sunny day. Light winds becoming south to southeasterly, gusting up to 20k in the morning, then becoming light in the afternoon. We're looking at a maximum temperature in Coonabarabran today of 20 degrees. No rain predicted today. Our fire danger rating in our area today is, there's no ratings for the all the areas around us today. That's the Central Ranges, northwestern area, upper Central West Plains and lower Central West Plains. All have no rating today. That means that the rating is below moderate. But sun protection is recommended today from 9:30 this morning through till 2:30 this afternoon. During this time, the UV index is predicted to reach 5. That's a moderate reading. Now let's look at the forecast for tomorrow, Sunday. Sunny day tomorrow. Light winds becoming east to southeasterly, gusting up to about 20k. Looking at tops of 21 degrees for Coonabarabran for tomorrow. No rain predicted. Monday, tops of a sunny day with the light winds during the day. Maximum temperature 22 degrees for Monday and no rain. And on Tuesday, which is the first day of September, we're looking at a mostly sunny day and tops of 21 degrees. So there we are, and no rain predicted. In fact, there's no rain predicted all the way through till Thursday. Each day is just partly cloudy or sunny, with Wednesday being tops of 23 degrees and Thursday tops of 23 degrees and no rain. So, very pleasant weather. So so what I'm going to do now is play another song called No More Cloudy Days.

0: No More Cloudy Days. That was the Eagles there for you on 2WCR. Let me just tell you what happened in weather-wise over the last 24 hours. We've had no rain since 9 o'clock yesterday morning till this morning. Maximum temperature we got to yesterday was 21 degrees, and if you thought it was a bit cool this morning, it was the minimum temperature overnight came down to 1.4 degrees. Currently outside now, it's starting to warm up, heading towards this 20, and we've got 5.3 degrees outside with 99% humidity and a barometric pressure of 1,029 hectopascals. And there's no wind blowing at all, it's very calm outside. So there you have it. That's the conditions outside and what we've had over the last 24 hours. So 1.4 degrees was our minimum temperature this morning.
1: We don't know what we've got until it's gone. We never think that if they disappear, so many things now never can return until the judgment day.

Well, that was an interesting song, wasn't it? That was called No Train, but it was done by Paul Kelly. Paul Kelly and Christine Arnoux together produced that song. No Last Train. Interesting. Okay. Now, let me tell you what's happening this morning. Blokes in the Bungles, it's already underway down there at the Presbyterian Church. That's why you see lots of cars down there. It's Blokes in the Bungles. It's a Coonabarabran Christian Men's Conference going on. And lots of talks, Bible talks with Bruce Bennett. And lots of good interaction between the men of our area down there at the Presbyterian Church today. It'll continue on through until about 2 o'clock this afternoon. And then it winds up then. So they've... Blokes in the Bungles, it's all happening as we speak down there at the Presbyterian Church. If you're interested in joining in there, just walk in and they'll welcome you in down there. So that's all happening right now as we speak. Now, next thing I want to mention to you is that we do have a couple of closure notices. These have been issued by the National Parks and Wildlife people, and it's just important that people realise that these things are happening. There are closure notices, and the first one applies to the Warrumbungal National Park. It'll be closed due to aerial and ground pest control operations, and this closure will mean that all walking trails, campgrounds and the visitor centre are all closed. The period of closure is from 3 p.m. on Sunday the 6th of September through to 9 a.m. on Saturday the 12th of September, so it's basically almost a week that the whole national park will be closed to the public while they do this aerial and ground pest control operation. Now, almost simultaneously, down at the Coola Tops National Park, they'll be also doing a similar sort of thing. They'll be doing an aerial pest control operation. And once again, the Coola Tops National Park will be closed for almost a week. And it'll be from 12 o'clock Sunday, the 6th of September, through to 7 p.m. Friday, the 11th of September. So that the park will be totally closed to visitors during that time. It is important that you abide by these rules, because there are penalties for non-compliance too, if you sort of go wandering in when you shouldn't be. And it's dangerous too, because, they're doing aerial pest control. So that means it's unsafe for people to be around those areas. So just be aware of that. Coming up in a bit over a week's time, starting on the Sunday, in both cases, the Warrumbungal National Park and the Coola Tops National Park.

Well, that's a song from Daryl Hall and John Oates. And that was called One on One, a song they brought out quite a long while ago. Now, we're still looking for volunteers to be part of the community transport group. The reason for having these volunteers is to be able to provide community transport to take clients to doctors and specialists and other appointments in major towns and surrounding areas in a supplied vehicle. So if you've got some time, spare day every now and then, and you like driving, well, how about considering being a volunteer driver? It is really important. You do build new skills doing this, and you meet new people, and what you're doing is you're really helping your community. So think about it, and then have a chat to the people, the Wombungle Community Care people. Down Cooler, you can talk to them on 6378 5130, and in Coonabarabran on 6849 2200, and connect with your community and make a difference to lots of other people's lives and your own too. And you never know that in the future, sometime you'll be wanting to have someone else take you to appointments in other towns and doctor's appointments, etc. And you'll be really appreciating the work that volunteer community drivers do for you. Here is a song from a German band called Modern Talking, and it's called Sherry Sherry Lady. Here it is.

Yeah, there was a band called Modern Talking, and that was Sherry Cherry Lady. Now, coming up next weekend, Saturday the 5th of September, we're going to be looking at the Tour de Gorge bike ride. So if you're a mountain bike rider, then pump up your tyres now and get ready for the annual Tour de Gorge bike ride. Pedal through spectacular landscapes of the Pilliga Forest and the Pilliga Nature Reserve. All starts at Pilliga Pottery on Saturday the 5th of September, and they want you there well and truly before 8:30, these are the bike riders, for a briefing, and then they start the rides at 9 o'clock. Now, there are three different rides options. There's a 50-kilometre ride, there's a 36-kilometre ride, and a 12-kilometre ride. The grade is medium, suitable for adults and children 5 years and over. The ride is on unsealed fire trails, mostly flat to slightly undulating, with some short, steep hills. Some sections may be likely to be very sandy and soft and corrugated, and there may be some muddy sections, or there might be even water crossings that you need to go through. So just be aware of that. So it's always a very popular ride, this one, the Tour de Gorge, each year, and it does actually test you out a bit. But they've got different options there, 50 kilometres, 36 kilometre and 12 kilometre rides, so pick the one that suits you the best. Now, you do need to register. It's $30 per rider, and for that you get a registration pack. Spectators, of course, don't have to pay anything. They can just come out and watch at Pilliga Pottery. For riders, you can buy a Tour de Gorge jersey online to commemorate your ride. They cost about $80 or so. But you need to contact and register. The phone number is 1300 072 757 for more information about that. And as I mentioned right at the very beginning of that, the meeting point is Pilliga Pottery. So that's where you start off on the rides, and you can come back there from the rides and recover. All happening there, out there at Pilliga Pottery, for the this year's Tour de Gorge, touring through the Pilliga Nature Reserve and Pilliga Forest. Really good ride. Here's a song from a couple, a man and a woman. They call themselves the Long and the Short of It. And if you've ever seen a picture of them, the fella's quite short and dumpy, and the woman is really tall. And they call themselves the Long and the Short of It. And here's the song called Gypsy White Moon from them.

Yep, that's the group, or the couple, I should say, once again, the long and the short of it. About 9:15 this morning, I'll be interviewing Professor Carl Glazebrook, and we'll be talking about the future directions for the Anglo-Australian Telescope up at Siding Spring Mountain, so stay tuned for that. I know there's a lot of stories going around town. Some of them are not right, so we're going to try and clear up any misconceptions that people have at about 9:15. So stay tuned for that. In the meantime, here's a young fellow by the name of Mo Pitney, and he's going to sing a song, A Boy and a Girl Thing. And while he's singing that, I'm setting up some songs for you to play while I'm out doing the weather observations for the Bureau of Meteorology. Anyway, here's Mo Pitney, first of all.

That's Mo Pitney, young fella, and it's a boy and a girl thing. Okay, now I've lined up some songs to play for you while I'm out doing the weather observations. So we're going to hear from The Pretenders. We're going to hear also from Fleetwood Mac, Duran Duran, Pete Shelley, Leo Sayer, Cilla Black, and the Eurogliders. How's that? So the first song will be a song from The Pretenders, which they brought out in 1982, Back on the Chain Gang. I think you'll enjoy this suite of songs, and I'll slip outside and start doing weather observations.

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1: Good morning, I'm David Cameron. The number of Australians missing after the Nepal-Tibet flooding has risen to 41. Nepal's disaster authority says nearly 2,000 people are missing after the devastating flood, doubling its previous estimate. More than 500 people are confirmed to have been killed in Nepal. Speaking to the BBC, George Graham from Save the Children UK says the disaster is also having a devastating impact on children.
2: Children are showing really acute anxiety. It's the first time they've seen a disaster like this, and many are still not found. You know, we're talking today about 50 children that we know of who are trapped in schools. They've been there for 2 days. They may or may not have clean drinking water. The bridges that connect those schools to the roads have been washed away. The race is on to try to find those kids, to try to connect them with their families and to provide some shelter, clean water and basic protection.
1: A state funeral for a leader in Australia's Chinese community will be held today in the Victorian city of Bendigo. Russell Jack was the founder of the Golden Dragon Museum. In 1993, he was awarded an Order of Australia Medal for preserving Bendigo's Chinese heritage and culture. He died earlier this month, aged 91. A Cantonese white mourning lion will form part of today's funeral ceremony. New analysis reveals Australians are being priced out of specialist medical appointments. The Australia Institute's Luke Slevomirsky says his research shows the cost of seeing a specialist has risen higher than inflation, wage growth and other medical costs. The Institute's provided the analysis to a parliamentary committee, saying a two-tier system allows the rich to access quality care quickly, while others can only access care at great expense. Mr. Slevomirsky told National Radio News it's not just financial challenges creating barriers.
3: More and more people are sort of getting priced out of seeing a specialist, even just for the initial appointment. And that's partly due to high costs, but also lack of information on alternatives and public options.
1: South Australian farmers are welcoming state government funding for locust mitigation. Grain producers say recent heavy rain has set up a good harvest, but there's concern of a looming plague of pest insects. The SA government has committed $6.5 million towards locust control over the coming spring. Neighbourhood Houses Victoria is asking community members to support the push for more funding. A petition to the State Parliament closes on Monday. The organisation says despite growing demand, facilities around the state are being forced to reduce opening hours and programs and to fundraise to keep the lights on. The message to Victorian parliamentarians, funding has failed to keep pace with costs and in real terms it's 20% lower than it was in 2010. More than 5,000 people have signed the petition. To sport, and in the AFL, the Western Bulldogs have beaten Collingwood by 3 points in their wild card final at the MCG. The Bulldogs will face either Geelong or Adelaide next week. Bulldogs defender Michael Selwood says last night's win sets them up with a chance to go all the way.
4: Definitely really confident. Obviously, as I always say, take it week by week, but I think we've got a good list and we've started to build some good momentum within the group, and probably our last 3 weeks have been some good footy, so I think we'll just continue to build and we'll wait and see who we get this next week, but we're really confident.
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0: Well, that was the Eurogliders there from 1982. That song was called Without You. Okay, well, I'm now very pleased to introduce to you all Professor Carl Glazebrook. And Carl is the chair of the AAT Council, and we're going to be talking about the future directions for the Anglo-Australian Telescope over the coming decade or so. Good morning, Carl.
1: Good morning, Bob.
0: Really good to have you online. So we've got some important things to talk about because the funding for the Anglo-Australian Telescope is due to finish, this current lot of funding is due to finish in the middle of next year, in the 30th of June next year. So we're going to talk about the future, how we work towards the future decade for the Anglo-Australian Telescope. So tell us what's been happening up to now and how the telescope has been funded up to now. Carl?
1: Thanks. Yes, so for the last sort of 8 years or so, the telescope's been funded by a consortium of universities with some support from the federal government. That's coming to an end in 2027. The government funding Commonwealth grant ends in June, and then university funding coming to an end in 2028. Looking to put in place new arrangements for the future and for long-term future into the 2030s.
0: Okay. So what this means is talking to lots and lots of people involved in astronomy in Australia and various other places and seeking sources of funding, and also but looking at the programs that and the future directions that the AAT can take. Is that correct?
1: That's right. We all organised an astronomical community workshop in Sydney in July, and we had participants from basically all the Australian universities and many overseas participants as well, looking at new scientific directions and new ideas and new technologies for the 2030s.
0: Okay. Well, what are some of those concepts that people have been thinking about?
1: Yeah. So the big thing, I think, is that we see the next major opportunity being what is called transient astronomy. That means following things that suddenly light up in the sky. So this can be supernova, it can be black holes, it can be all kinds of exotic phenomena. That's a major new direction the worldwide astronomical community has been pushing. And in particular, the new Vera Rubin Observatory has just started taking data in Chile, and they'll be producing a steady stream of transient discoveries. But discoveries is one thing. You get a blip in an image which tells you something interesting might have happened, but then you need to follow them up and do things like spectral dissection. And so our vision for the AAT is that it's perfectly positioned to do this, because it is the only large telescope in the Southern Hemisphere between Chile and South Africa. So it's a huge window of time in which AAT is a telescope that can look at new things in the sky. So it's had a, this is kind of almost a consensus at the workshop that we transition the AAT into a more automated mode, perhaps Q-driven or even fully roboticized, and install new instruments as well to take advantage of this new sort of era of transient astronomy.
0: Right. Yeah, so summing that up, we're being in Australia, we're in a very good position. So things are detected in Chile. Then, of course, the thing that you want to do is to be able to follow that up straight away. And so as the Earth rotates, it means that when the objects drop below the horizon, basically at Chile, they're picked up by South African telescopes. And then consequently, when they start to set from that side, we're picking them up here in Australia. So it means...
1: Not quite. Australia's the first.
0: Australia's the first, okay.
1: There's an 18-hour window between Chile and South Africa, which Australia is the only observatories that can get hold of these objects.
0: Yep, okay. Yeah, so it means that's very important where we are, that we fill in a hole there, don't we?
1: We do. It's an 18-hour gap, which we uniquely position to follow things up a few hours after they've been discovered.
0: Right. Yeah, it's very interesting. So it's important that we actually keep doing that. Now, does that mean would there be new instrumentation for the AAT?
1: That's one option. We can do this work with existing instruments, but
0: right.
1: If we can install new instrumentation with greater sensitivity, that'll make it like two or three times more effective.
0: Right. So this is where we've got to put these plans together to show governments that we need the funding to be able to continue doing this.
1: That's right. And we're presenting a plan to government for operations funding into the 2030s. I think it'd be shared between the university support and the federal support, but the universities can't do it alone. And we'd also like to see new instrumentation to take advantage of these opportunities.
0: Right. And Carl, the other thing that I found very interesting was the concept of expanding the AAT's capabilities beyond astronomy type stuff, but into sort of tracking satellites and communicating with deep space missions like to Moon and Mars. Tell us how that works.
1: Yes, this is kind of quite exciting and a new use for large telescopes. So in both of these kind of rely on, again, on Australia's unique longitude and latitude. So there's two things there. One is imaging of satellites. So as space becomes increasingly busy with lots of new missions and new satellites, it becomes important to actually survey space looking for hazards. In particular, a large telescope can survey satellites in geosynchronous orbit and beyond, and can do things like look for objects that might collide with very expensive satellites.
0: You're right.
1: That's a potential new role for large telescopes. There's various astronomers working with companies in Australia to test this and to roll this out. And some of this work can even be done during the day. You can do daytime observing of some of these objects.
0: Yes, yeah.
1: And the other one we've been looking at is what's called a deep space optical communication. So we all like to see images coming back from the Moon and Mars and beyond. It usually takes many hours to send back those images because of the limited bandwidth of radio receivers. And what's called the deep space radio network is becoming increasingly congested.
0: Yes.
1: And many agencies are exploring using lasers to send back data optically. So you actually send the laser beam from the spacecraft and collect it on Earth, and that can transmit like high definition video in real time. But you need a large telescope to collect the light.
0: Yes.
1: From those lasers.
0: Yes.
1: This has been demonstrated. Even been demonstrated on the AAT in some testing work. And we see that in the future, the world will require a network of large optical telescopes distributed geographically in order to support future space missions. So that could be perhaps not commercial. The customers would be international space agencies. Like Tibbin Biller does radio downlinks for the deep space missions for NASA. We can see in the future perhaps AAT doing deep space downlinks. This can actually fit in very well with our science program because it would be sort of queue scheduled, so observations on demand and dynamically scheduled each night. And because we do what's called mixed use, where we jump between a commercial observation and a scientific observation.
0: Yes.
1: In real time.
0: Hmm. I reckon that sounds very, very exciting, that aspect. And sort of being involved in basically the space sector, I'm sure that would interest the government, wouldn't it?
1: Yeah. We've been arguing that because of this emerging market, the AAT is a national sovereign asset because we own it, and it's on our soil, and we can do what we like with that.
0: Yes.
1: And we need to preserve the asset because the market's still emerging, and I predict it'll be really important in about 2035.
0: Yes.
1: And so it would be very foolish to close the telescope now before this market has a chance to emerge.
0: Yes, yeah. Well, I reckon that sounds very promising, very interesting. So what you guys have got to do now is convince governments that that's the way to put them. That's the place to put the money.
1: Yeah, we submitted a preliminary report to the Department of Industry, and we do need federal funding.
0: Yes.
1: We've asked for their feedback, but this is all in part of the sort of reformulation of the Australian optical astronomy package, because I think for the last 10 years, we've been getting support for the European Southern Observatory and also for the AAT.
0: Yes.
1: But as of next year, it's going to go to zero. And so we need arguing for a new budget line to support a new program
0: for
1: optical astronomy.
0: Yep. I can see that, yeah. People may not have realised that just tell us a bit about being part of the, we hope to have been part of the ESO consortium, didn't we?
1: Yes. So back in 2018, Australia agreed to become a limited partner, what's called the European Southern Observatory, which operates a network of very large telescopes in Chile. We saw that as being very strategic for us because we could be part of the building of the instruments for those telescopes and collaborate in the science and technology. And so we signed this 10-year limited agreement, which was funded by the federal government. As part of that deal, the universities agreed to take on the funding for running the AAT.
0: Yes.
1: So the federal funding could be to ESO.
0: Yes.
1: So back in April, the federal government said they weren't going to continue with ESO. So the next step would have been to join as a full partner, and they decided they would not be able to do that, even though that's what the astronomy committee, that was our number one goal.
0: Yeah.
1: I think it was just that it was too expensive. And they are falling back into trying to reformulate how we're going to provide access to the best technologies and best telescopes for our researchers.
0: Right. So the big point about this was it gives Australian astronomers access to a large telescope.
1: Yeah. So now the largest telescopes are 8-metre and 10-metre mirrors.
0: Yes.
1: For comparison, the AAT is a 4-metre mirror.
0: Yes.
1: So I think what we see is that the very largest telescopes are used for the deepest, most premier science, and then the smaller telescopes are used as more as a supporting role.
0: Yes.
1: And that's how we see the future of the AAT, sort of providing the breadth complementary to the depth. But we do need to have a package of both of these to support our community. And it's not just about doing science, it's about building instruments, building new technologies, building new optical technologies.
0: Certainly the AAO has been, the AAT and the AAO as its organisation has been very successful in the past in building instrumentation, particularly for other telescopes.
1: Yeah. And as part of the sort of new package we're proposing to the federal government, we're putting this front and centre, building instruments for telescopes both in Australia but also overseas.
0: Yeah, yep. Oh, well, we'll keep going. We'll keep pushing that one, because that's something that we've done very well. Carl, I just want to point out to people too that what we're talking about is just one telescope on the mountain, the AAT. Of course, there are many telescopes up there, and it is a centre of astronomy for Australia, optical astronomy in Australia, and so. There's no likelihood of anything like Siding Springs is always going to be operational there, whether the AAT is operational or not, isn't it?
1: Yeah, Siding Springs is a wonderful dark site. It's not the sort of highest mountain in the world, but it's very accessible regional location here in Australia, and it's very convenient to put lots of telescopes there. So the observatory isn't going away. The observatory is expanding.
0: Yes.
1: New telescopes being installed all the time. But there is a risk to the AAT, which is the flagship telescope there. And that's something we're trying to fix.
0: Yes. So I just want to make sure that people realise that, if for some reason the AAT stopped operational, that doesn't mean the Siding Spring Observatory will still continue with all the other telescopes that are in operation there. Yeah, very important. Yeah. So what we're talking about is just one of the telescopes out of many of them up there. Well, it's a very exciting time. All the concept of what is being put forward as operational future for the AAT is very, very promising there. It looks really, really interesting. And as I said before, I really like the concept of being involved in the space sector. Yeah, I think that's very important. Yeah. Carl, anything else you want to say that people would like to follow up on?
1: I'm very conscious that because of the various government deadlines and processes, it's taking quite a long time. And when the Commonwealth Grant finishes in June next year, so we have to have a decision from the federal government in the next few months. And I'm quite conscious of the sort of stress it's puts on everybody, including the staff, and I hope it's resolved soon.
0: Yes. Oh, well, we'll keep in touch with you and keep everyone up to date, Carl. That's good, and we're fully behind you, and looking forward to talking to you very positively in the future.
1: Thank you, Bob.
0: Thank you, Carl, and thank you for your time. Very very interesting talk to you. I've got a song I'm going to play for you. It's from the Moody Blues, and it's a bit like what we've been talking about, New Horizons. So sort of fairly appropriate, isn't it?
1: Yeah.
0: Yeah, good on you. Okay, we'll talk to you again, Carl. And thank you, Bob. And thank you very much for your time.
1: You're welcome.
0: Okay, thank you. Okay, here's Moody Blues and New Horizons.

New Horizons. And that's what we're looking at here with the AAT. That was the Moody Blues. Great, great song from them. I'd just like to mention too that on the 30th of August, America time, they're launching a new space telescope, the Roman telescope. It's being launched this weekend over there, and that'll be a very special wide field view telescope up in space, and that will be certainly complement what we're doing down here on the ground. So that's all happening, and if you're interested in looking at it, it's live streamed, the launch of that. It's being sent up on one of Elon Musk's Falcon rockets, and yes, due to launch on the 30th of August American time. So that's that'll be a couple of days' time, because so what's today, the 29th. Okay, go for another song. Why not? How about the Hole of the Moon? That's still a sciencey type thing, isn't it? Hole of the Moon, the Waterboys.

Oh, yeah, got it now. That was the Waterboys there and the Hole of the Moon. And you're listening to 2WCR. This is your voice, your music, the sounds of the Warrumbungles. Well, it was sad, wasn't it, the passing of Dolly Parton, but hasn't she left a swag of beautiful music to listen to for the rest of our lives? And I'd like to play one of them for Gail up at Cowinda. Gail, this is for you. You want to hear Coat of Many Colours by Dolly Parton. So here it is.

Beautiful song there. Coat of Many Colours, Dolly Parton. And that was for you, Gail. I went searching and I wanted to find the first song that Dolly Parton made famous. And it was this one. I've got it now. It's called Dumb Blonde. And it was first released in 1967. So here's the first hit that Dolly Parton had.

Yes, Dolly Parton there, and her first big hit was that one, Dumb Blonde. I'm going to play one more before the news as a bit of a tribute to Dolly Parton. This one is, I'm going to play this for Sheila, and I know lots of other people like this song too, Island in the Stream. So Dolly Parton and Kenny Rogers.

Ireland's in the Stream, Kenny Rogers and Dolly Parton there. And that was a bit of a tribute to Dolly Parton. Okay, got the news coming up very, very soon. So here's a little bit of music now from Mr. Acker Book, Another Day in Paradise.

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1: Good morning, I'm David Cameron. The number of Australians missing after the Nepal-Tibet flooding has risen to 41. Nepal's disaster authority says nearly 2,000 people are missing after the devastating flood, doubling its previous estimate. More than 500 people are confirmed to have been killed in Nepal. One Nation's growing support will be put to the test today in a West Australian by-election. The poll in the outer Perth seat of Secret Harbour will be closely watched as a contest between One Nation and Labor. Plans for a statue of former Victorian Premier Daniel Andrews have been scrapped. The state government is ending a policy introduced in 1999, which recognised premiers serving at least 3,000 days in office with a statue on Melbourne's Treasury Place. Premier Ben Carroll says the government is commissioning an independent panel to review how Victoria commemorates officials with statues. State funerals and memorial services will also be reviewed. Serbia's justice minister says the former Bosnian Serb army leader and convicted war criminal Ratko Mladic will receive the military and state honours to which he's entitled. Mladic died on Thursday in The Hague, where he was serving a life sentence for genocide and crimes against humanity committed during the Bosnian War. The BBC's Elektra Naismith has more.
2: Ratko Mladic was responsible for Europe's worst atrocities since the Second World War. Dubbed the Butcher of Bosnia, he oversaw the brutal siege of Sarajevo and the murder of thousands of Bosnian Muslim men and boys in Srebrenica. And yet he remains a hero to many nationalist Serbs. The country's justice minister, Nenad Vujic, said as far as the state was concerned, General Mladic would receive the full honours to which he was entitled. He said Serbia would also arrange to transport the body and was awaiting details from The Hague as to when it would be released.
1: Experts say that Denmark's campaign of forced contraception on Greenlandic women and girls in the 1960s and 70s violated human rights but did not meet the legal definition of genocide. Greenland's government presented two long-awaited reports which both found the women's rights were breached. About 4,500 women and girls had coils inserted. Hundreds told an inquiry last year that they hadn't agreed to the procedure. This woman, now aged 70, says it was done without her knowledge.
3: I wasn't told anything about me having an IUD inserted. I was in hospital for a minor operation in my pelvic area due to an infection. An IUD had been fitted without me being asked first. I was 20 years old at the time.
1: Translation by the BBC. Regional school students in Western Australia are vying for international problem-solving superiority. Shannon Kirkwood has more.
4: This is the final weekend of competition for regional WA school students taking part in the state stage of Tournament of Minds. The educational program challenges students to develop problem-solving skills in STEM, the arts, social sciences and language and literature. Today and tomorrow, at least five school teams will present their solution to the long-term challenge and complete their spontaneous challenge. Those who qualify for next month's WA state finals have an opportunity to progress to the international final, which will be held in Darwin in October. This is where school teams from across the country will face off against international school teams.
1: Sport and Australia's Minwoo Lee has struggled in round two of golf's Tour Championship in Atlanta, firing three over to lose his first round lead.
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5: And we'll bring you the next news bulletin in 1 hour's time. That'll be at 11 o'clock this morning. The forecast for today, Saturday the 29th of August, if you missed it before, is sunny, and that's exactly what it is outside, nice and sunny. Light winds becoming south to southeasterly, gusting up to 20k during the morning, then becoming light in the afternoon and into the evening. Tops of 20 degrees is forecast for Coonabarabran for today. Now, the top temperature had yesterday was 21 degrees, so it's a little, just 1 degree cooler than yesterday. Sun protection is recommended from now all the way through till 2:30 this afternoon. During this time, the UV index is predicted to reach 5, and that's a moderate reading. And just be aware that at the moment, the fire danger ratings